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1: Nikola Jokic waiting till next summer to consider an extension. Evan Cohen will tell you this morning how concerned Denver fans should be. That's coming up on Unsportsmanlike. Evan, Canty, and Michelle, 6 to 10 Eastern.

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1: The Cavs fans have been waiting with bated breath for a LeBron decision. 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
2: Was there a tell during that visit? Was there?
1: Well, that's the thing. I mean, they were mining it. You know, they were mining it, looking for a tell. You know, his son Bronny was with him, and he borrowed a 3-wood, apparently, and with the promise to return it. And like they're leaning into the possibility that borrowing of the 3 was an indication that he's planning on being there.
3: Did he say he'll return it during training camp? I mean,
1: exactly. So the Cleveland fans are living and dying, waiting for this news. And then all of a sudden this pops into their lap. And this, was the first day that Donovan could extend it. He does on the first day. So it's I think, going to be viewed as really hugely, generally positive. And like with any contract, you ask yourself the question, could you trade it today? Could you trade Donovan Mitchell? And I believe the answer is yes.
3: Yeah, I think you could. I think that it's going to be really hard moving forward to get massive return on these kind of contracts and in trades. Obviously, they didn't sign it to trade it, but I'll put it like this.

0: the question. Why would they do that?
1: Well, to answer the question, they're not a responsible organization if they're not debating that internally. Here's what I will say. You can't trade a player like Jokic. If he leaves, he leaves. You can't trade him, especially when he says that he wants to stay in Denver. And there is a reason, a plausible explanation as to why he's waiting to sign his contract. So he's eligible for 5 years, $359 million. Ev, as uncomfortable as it may be, as puckered as Josh Kroenke in ownership may be throughout the course of the next calendar year, they're going to have to grit their teeth and they have to go through this with the assurance only of Jokic's word. That is it. Because you can't trade a player like Nikola Jokic when he doesn't ask to be traded. Just can't do it.
0: Totally understand. I tend to agree with you. I just think alternative options with one of the greatest athletes in sports over the last decade have not been discussed. And I wanted to bring up two of them. One of them is, would they ever trade him? And there's your destination. I'll put you on the spot in a second to really make your brain go crazy on this one. The other one is, maybe he doesn't sign the contract extension because maybe he doesn't want to play basketball that much longer and he doesn't want to screw over this team and this organization that he does love. I'm just saying. Now, here's the one. Here's the one that's crazy.
1: I'm listening.
0: Danny Ainge is waking up this morning in Utah and he's listening to this. And obviously he's thought about this before, but let me call Denver. Let me see what's, hey, he's not signing with you. I got 10 picks. I got all these young players. I got contracts and marketing to kind of get close to making it work here. You interested? And then all of a sudden Denver says, no chance in heck. But if you throw that Peterson guy in there, then we'll have a second conversation.
1: Yeah.
0: Then what?
1: Then if you're Denver, you got to think about it.
0: All right. So CC went from you could never trade that guy. Well, unless it's for this guy, then you can. And all these picks. I'm just saying. Why would you do that?
1: Why would you weaponize Darren Peterson against me in this conversation?
0: I'm just saying.
1: You're a bad guy.
0: If this was. Okay. Here's why I'm doing this. This is the exact same kind of situation as Giannis. And every day we talked about, where is Giannis going to go? But we don't do that with Jokic. They basically have the same-ish resume, right? One championship, one team guy, multiple MVPs, face of the franchise, best player in franchise history, the whole deal, right? We did it for years, plural, with Giannis. And I want to finish in Milwaukee. I want to be in Milwaukee, and he's on the Heat. Jokic has said the same kinds of things. We don't do it with Jokic. I don't know what the difference is. I don't know why the approach is different. All I know is a logical team in the conference he's in the general area of the country that he is currently working in, general vicinity of Utah, has more ammo to get a player like Jokic than literally anyone in the NBA. And I'm just asking why that conversation hasn't come up, because it would with everyone else but this guy. And I don't understand why.
1: Jokic wins more, period.
0: But he doesn't win enough.
1: Well, you're saying he doesn't win enough, but he wins more. Like, this was the first season this decade where they were this is the second season where they were one and done this decade. So you're talking about a lot of postseason runs that they've won at least one playoff series, and in a lot of those, you're talking about them getting to the conference finals. Giannis is not the same. Like, he's won one playoff series this decade. Like, I will say this, like, it's a situation where Jokic wins a lot more in the postseason than Giannis. And so everybody still looks at Denver as a potential viable contender if they add the right complementary pieces around Jokic, as opposed to Giannis, where it felt like he did the quiet quit thing because it became obvious that the Bucks couldn't get it right around him.
0: We are in Sportsmanlike here on ESPN Radio, ESPN2. 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
11: It is more Jason Tatum's team today than it ever has been. So if they're fed up with Jaylen Brown, could Jason Tatum have stopped it? You're damn right he could have.
12: That personal relationship, it was as close to like not existent as you could have.
13: They were a little bit full of crap, if we just want to be blunt and direct here. When they acted like the relationship with Jaylen Brown didn't deteriorate and wasn't a factor in this decision.

0: inning. Hastings Johnson Imperial Homes playing in the Capital City Clash beginning today when they have two games starting with Gretna. The State Little League Tournaments got underway with minor league play last night at Patriot Park in Kearney, and action will continue today with both minor and major leagues getting underway, with games beginning as early as noon. In the majors, it will be Grand Island and Omaha Benson at 3:30, Hastings and South Sioux City at 6, and the Kearney Little League takes on Omaha Keystone at 8:30. Play continues in the Nebraska Junior Match Play at the Fremont Golf Club, and there's a chance that the Jorgensen Sisters of Minden could meet in the finals. Now, of course, Kaylin is the defending champion, and she was able to move on over Anna Midiot, an eighth grader out of Bennington, in their quarterfinal match yesterday. That's who she will take on. Eden Larson. Jorgensen defeated Molly Gock of Columbus 3-2. For Macy Jorgensen, she had to go bonus holes in both her matches yesterday, beating the 2023 champion Naren Kim in 24 holes. She'll take on Brooke Teal in the other semifinal. On the boys' side today, most of the top seeds moved along. Nash Malone of Kearney Catholic will be in the quarterfinals today, as will Jackson Hins out of Waco. That is a look at your morning sports.
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3: Brady's entire career, once we got to know Brady, didn't matter what he did the year before. He was definitively the best quarterback in the league. LeBron James, we literally are obsessing today over where he's going to play next. 20-some-odd years into his career at 40-some-odd years old, where he's proudly has the gray beard driving around golf carts playing golf as if he's retired, and we still just default to face of the league. If he's on your team, you're a contender. Why is it that we don't treat Mahomes that way? He's had the greatest start to a career in the history of this sport. And that includes the greatest ever, and that's Tom Brady. But, like, the first 7 or 8 years for Mahomes arguably are better than that of Brady. Brady's greatness is the next 20 years basically look the same, right? Like, he had the sustainability at the highest of levels. But, CeCe, it feels like we don't go to that default mode of, it's Mahomes. Of course he's the best. Why?
4: Well, everybody wants to be the first to the party to predict the demise of a person that can be in the all-time conversation. It's the cool thing to do. So even though Michelle Smallman might think that, hey, I'm getting ahead of it, I see something that you all don't, it really is the opposite. It really is the trendy thing to pick against Patrick Mahomes and the Kansas City Chiefs, to somehow dismiss the greatness that you've seen from him in, you know, his decade being in the National Football League. That's where everybody wants to go. And so... when we start talking about projecting what Mahomes and the Chiefs will be this upcoming season, everybody wants to default to what we saw last year. And I just think people are missing the mark when you consider all of the other factors in terms of the organization trying to stabilize the supporting cast around Patrick Mahomes.
3: This statement I'm about to make.
4: It's the Brady. Here's the thing.
3: Yeah.
4: It's not unlike what happened with Tom Brady, Ev. We had this with Tom Brady. People said this about Brady. Remember after the year where he tore his ACL, they lost in the wild card round. He had 28 touchdowns to 13 picks. People predicted the demise of Tom Brady as well.
3: Yeah,
4: and all
3: sure.
4: it did, yeah. And all the dude did was continue to go to conference championship after conference championship after conference championship.
3: Yeah.
4: He won four championships after people said he was done winning championships.
3: You're right. There probably was that moment. So then I guess, then let me ask you this then. Is it too far to ask this question? To those who believe that Mahomes is on the decline or he's only five,

0: overall in the NFL right now, or, you know, his best days are behind him. To those people, did Patrick Mahomes have an all-time great run, or is Patrick Mahomes going to be an all-time great quarterback?
1: Well, he's already an all-time great quarterback.
0: I don't know, but if you think it's only going to go downhill from here, he is not going to be considered an all-time great quarterback, because our lasting memories will feel like they're so far away from the great memories. Remember, and I'm not comparing the quarterbacks, I'm comparing the storylines in the conversation. People said, well, Russell Wilson may have played his way out of the Hall of Fame, right? But if you just actually reversed his career and had the bad years first and the great years last, he would not have played his way out of the Hall of Fame. Same exact years, mm-hmm. just different order, right?
1: Sure.
0: So if Mahomes is 7 or 8 years in the NFL, that we're looking at this all-time great run over this time, and people who are anti-Mahomes' play right now are going to say, no, it's all going to be downhill from here. He will then likely have a 5 to 10 year stretch where it doesn't look like the first 5 to 7 years. And people may say, well, he's one of these guys that had an all-time great run, but he's not an all-time great quarterback, because guys like Brady or Montana, et cetera, did it the entirety of their career.
1: Well,
0: I don't agree with those people. I'm just saying that's coming if they're right.
1: Ev, I mean, Patrick Mahomes has 3 Super Bowl MVPs. It's him, Tom Brady, Joe Montana in the room. What are we talking about?
0: I agree with you, but there are people.
1: So how can you make the argument that he's not already an all-time great?
0: Well, okay, let me bring in Cam Pratt on this, because Cam Pratt is very much in line. Well, you know what? We'll do this coming up, because we're going to hear the detracting point of view on this.
1: Yeah, I got to hear the dissenting opinion on
0: this. And I'm not saying that Cam believes he's not considered an all-time great. I just want to hear the dissenting opinion as to why CeCe and I are so wrong that we are just so adamant that we should default based on an amazing body of work to Mahomes is 1, 2, or 3 at the lowest when we're looking at the NFL quarterback rankings. We're on Sportsmanlike, presented by Progressive Insurance.
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13: Here's your Tri-Cities weather forecast.
3: A mix of clouds and sun today with daytime highs approaching 86. Northeast winds 8 to 15 miles per hour. Mainly cloudy skies expected. Tonight, slight chance of thunderstorms. Lows dip down to about 64. Cloudy skies with a few peaks of sun. Tomorrow, slight chance of thunderstorms. High temperatures reach up to 83. From the Weatherology Weather Center, I'm meteorologist Jennifer Wojcicki. Currently, it's 67 degrees.

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2: Here's your Tri-Cities weather forecast. Mainly clear skies today with daytime highs approaching 86. Winds out of the northeast, 8 to 15 miles per hour. Chance of thunderstorms tonight, lows level off around 64. Mainly cloudy skies expected. Cloudy skies with a few peaks of sun tomorrow. Slight chance of thunderstorms, 83. From the Weatherology Weather Center, I'm meteorologist Jennifer Wojcicki. Currently, it's 68 degrees.
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10: Jared Jones of the Pittsburgh Pirates. 6 perfect innings of baseball, 77 pitches, and he got pulled. Listen, these guys got to stop. These managers have to stop with this. It's ridiculous. There isn't a world where you pull a pitcher who has thrown 6 perfect innings ever. You know, it's so hard. To be perfect for 6, it's nearly impossible to be perfect for 9. And these guys are pulling guys. We're not talking about 115 pitchers here, Zaz. 77 pitches in 6 innings. That's like 12 pitches an inning. What are we doing in baseball? You're killing the sport with this crap. This is why people are starting to like get irritated and not watch baseball because of stuff like this. Dylan Cease got a chance to finish a no-no.
11: Yep.
10: And he had 115 pitches. Stop!
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0: show. ESPN Radio, ESPN App, Sirius XM, Channel 80. And there was a story that came out earlier this week. I still can't fully believe, Zeno. I'm still having a hard time wrapping my brain around it. Because I understand having respect for somebody that, you know, maybe was a mentor for you. Somebody that you looked up to in the industry in which you work. But thinking about replacing yourself with them so they can set a record seems really interesting. And that's apparently a thought that went through Sean Payton's mind back in 2024 after the Patriots and Bill Belichick went their separate ways. And Belichick was 14 wins shy of tying, 15 wins for breaking the all-time NFL head coaching wins record set by Don Shula. Sean Payton thought, what if I replace myself with Bill Belichick? Now, I'll stay here. I'll run the offense, but Bill can rack up the number of wins that he needs, and then once he's done, he can ride off into the sunset, and I'll take back over the team as the head coach. This is one of the more insane ideas I have ever heard, especially for someone who has power and was willingly looking to give it up.
1: Yeah, I think that's the hard part for everybody to grasp, that you know, Sean Payton, who has been notably known for the control that he likes, right? Yep. He doesn't ever cede control. He is in every team meeting, offense, defense, special teams. He's not a guy like other coaches who'd be like, hey, I handle the offense, you guys handle the defense, and we'll come together at the end of the week for a conversation. That's not him, and it's never been him, which is why he's the best coach currently in the NFL, in my opinion. I mean, nobody in the NFL schemes better than Sean Payton. Nobody. Not Andy Reid, not anybody else out there. Andy Reid is a great play call and a great coach, but Sean Payton knows exactly what to do, very Belichickian, if you will, on how to take away what you do well and exploit what you don't do well on both sides of the ball. And remember, you know, Sean Payton is a disciple of Bill Parcells, who's from the same coaching tree where Bill Belichick is from. So you can understand the mutual admiration and respect. Look, I think it's great. I genuinely do, and I kind of wish it would have happened. I mean, Belichick deserves to be the all-time winningest coach in the NFL. Like, he deserves to have that title when it's all said and done. A lot of people may not like Belichick, and a lot of people may have some things to say about him, and the way his tenure ended in New England, whatever. You guys are all just finding excuses for reason to hate the smartest football mind of the last 50 years. Like, you're going out of your way to be annoying about it. The reality is that Bill Belichick is the greatest football coach in NFL history, and that's not up for debate. And so it's not luck. It's somebody will bring up Spygate, and somebody will bring up the Flategate. Shut up. The reality is, when push comes to shove, you want that guy on your sideline coaching a game that matters because he's that good. And the idea that Payton would do this, I genuinely wish it would have happened. Find it hard to believe, but I genuinely wish it would have happened.
0: Seth Wickersham wrote the piece over on ESPN.com, ESPN senior writer. He was on Unsportsmanlike and told everybody how close this was to actually happening.
2: It was more than like a fleeting thought and less than a full-scale proposal. I mean, I think that Sean, you know, has known Coach Belichick for years. They kind of have mutual respect and then mutual trauma from having worked under Bill Parcells. I think he was really pissed that Bill didn't get a job after he and the Patriots split in 2024. And, you know, he always says he belongs in our league. Like, that's what he says. And this was a way for him to force that. And I think that it was a fanciful, incredibly complicated idea, but I think that, like, it says something that a sitting head coach, especially one who's, you know, now 11th all-time in wins, would consider relinquishing his throne for a bit to help someone who's been a, you know, basically a competitor throughout his career accomplish something, you know, unprecedented.
0: But also the crazy part to me here, Zeno, is Belichick needed 15 wins. Unless the Broncos went 15-2 in that first year, this would have had to be a multi-year plan. And if the plan was, okay, once he gets to his 15 wins and he sets the record, then he steps aside. So he's just going to step aside in the middle of the season in September the following year? Oh, Bill used to be here, used to be the head coach, but now I'm taking back over because now he's got his 15 wins. And I'm guessing that's where this whole thing ultimately fell apart. It's not like Belichick needed two or three wins, and you can come in and Bill can kind of be a figurehead for a month, and you get him the couple of wins, and Sean Payton can still pull the strings. This would have had to be, more than likely, a multi-year thing, And then, oh, by the way, if they went 14-3 with Belichick as the head coach, what's stopping ownership of the Broncos going, wait a minute. Wait, let's just keep this arrangement. We like having two head coaches of Bill Belichick and Sean Payton. What would prevent them from stopping it? I'm guessing that's ultimately where this whole thing fell apart.
1: Yeah, I mean, look, it is wonky, right? How it all would have went down. It doesn't seem like there was ever a semblance of a smooth transition. And look, I agree. Like, he had every right to be upset Belichick didn't get a job. And it was wrong that Belichick didn't get a job. He deserved a job. And had one here in Atlanta until there was a literal coup d'etat of the front office who rewrited the owner into a different direction. But, you know, there is a world where Belichick, again, deserves the ability and the chance to be able to come back to the NFL to earn that record. So I get where Peyton's coming from with it. There would have been no easy way to transition in and out of this whole thing,
0: no.
1: Right? It would have never made sense. The selling of it to the media and the fans would have sounded bad. It wouldn't have been a good pitch. The only thing that would have cured it all is winning, right? If it works and you win games, doesn't matter what you call it. Doesn't matter what your job title is. Doesn't matter if I'm the associate head coach, the coach in waiting, whatever it may be. None of that matters, right? What matters is if you win games on the field, people will forgive a whole lot. And that's the way the life goes in the NFL.
0: Well, I agree with you. I wish it would have happened just because I'm really curious to see how they would have tried to pull this thing off. Part of me is also glad it did not happen, because let's say they would have been able to do it and everything's smooth, and after 22 games, they win their 15, Bill gets the record. There would have been, just like there are now, people pushing back on the Belichick thing, it would have been added to the list of controversies that he's had, because it would have felt a little hollow of, oh, your buddy had to come in, save you so you could go get all these wins and ultimately surpass Don Shula. It would have been kind of like we have with the baseball. Well, Barry Bonds doesn't have the real home run record. That belongs to Hank Aaron. I think it could have created something similar, because it wouldn't have been as genuine as you would have liked to see someone have that many wins and surpass such a legend.
1: I wish it would have happened.
0: Yes.
1: It would have been great to see. Look, there's a world where Peyton as an offensive coordinator and Bill Belichick as a head coach is football nirvana, right? Like, there's a world where you don't have a better pairing of coaches than that, from accomplishments, from objectiveness and everything else. So it would have been cool to see that, and how it would have worked out would have been morbidly curious.
0: From the NFL to the NBA, where there have been some major moves this offseason, especially in the Eastern Conference, but which one will be the most impactful? We head to the NBA next on ESPN Radio and the ESPN app.
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21: And welcome back, everybody, to WTL. Where's the Line? Nebraska's first and only sports betting show. I'm your host, Andy Glasson, joined by
22: the J.O.
21: The J.O., and you are on fire, Jeremy Odom. Your podcast, Laugh With Me, just gets bigger and better every single week. I mean, you have some execs calling you now.
22: Yeah, what's up with that? How is this happening?
21: I saw it from a mile away. I knew it. I knew what you were before you knew what you were.
22: You did. You found me.
21: Yeah.
22: There's got to be some kind of founder's fee, I think.
21: Well,
22: your way.
21: Let's talk about that afterwards.
22: Yeah, we'll talk about
21: that. We'll get into that. But we also have another guest joining us, and I'm really excited about this. Old friend of the program, old friend of the show, right? Connor Cadillac. Not Cadillac, but, you know, if we're talking
23: levels, close.
21: It's Cadillac. You know, you're a Cadillac. The NBNR, I mean, infamous, would you say? Famous Husker podcast?
23: I would say infamous.
21: No rock.
23: Yeah, we have a lot of fans. We also have a lot of haters. I don't know which one I enjoy more.
22: They're the bad boys of Husker podcast.
23: I like that.
22: That's for sure.
21: Well, you guys use that unfiltered, and I think there might not be a better hyphenated word to describe your guys' show as unfiltered. Like positive, negative, you're going to let them know.
23: Yeah, I mean, it's all about genuine takes, and I think, again, we have our fans and our haters, but I think they all respond to the fact that we are unfiltered. We're going to tell you what we feel.
21: Yeah.
22: whether you like it or not.
21: And I'm really excited with your, you've got a new position now with the 50 mile march. You are a relations coordinator.
22: I am.
21: So we're going to get into that, but right out of the gate here, I want to go from zero to 100.
22: Okay.
21: Because there's been a lot of discussion about this, and you hear the national guys, you hear the local guys. Omaha World Herald is going to tell me how to think, what to feel. Is Nebraska football in a better place now? Now that we've lost our former five-star, two-year starting quarterback, because usually when a team does that, they're worse off, no questions asked. But I'm being fed this line that maybe Nebraska's better now that they lost their two-year starter, should have been returning starter, former five-star recruit.
22: Yeah, wow, you weren't kidding that we were going to go zero to 100. I think it kind of depends on how you look at this, right? Like, I think Dylan Raiola...
21: Wins and losses. I'm looking at the total. Oh, six and a half.
22: So we're not talking about culture or anything like that.
21: Culture equals wins. You know, good culture is wins. What are we talking
22: about? Not necessarily. I think Dylan Raiola was a phenomenal advocate for this program. Mm-hmm. He was a great ambassador. I just don't think that what Nebraska is looking for and what we've been trying to get to involved what Dylan Raiola was. It was something we say on our show all the time, is it was an experiment that had to happen. Mm-hmm. There's no way that Nebraska can turn down a Dylan Raiola, a five-star recruit.
21: Yeah.
22: But I think where we are, I do believe, looking at wins, losses, I think Anthony Calandria is probably better suited for the offense that Nebraska needs to run to get there.
21: Mm-hmm.
22: I don't know that it's going to happen this year, but I do believe that we're moving in the right direction.
21: Well, we're going to get into that win total, 6.5. Let's get your take on this, J.O. Are we in a better place or not?
16: Here we are, 2026. This is the landscape of college football. We should have never expected Dylan to be around for 4-5 years.
21: Mm-hmm.
16: So we got him what we got him for, and now we got to move on. I do think that we're in a good place. It's just 6.5 is scary because Vegas hasn't been wrong.
21: Yeah.
16: But, you know, I think we're in a better place because we're moving on.
21: Place.
16: And we'll see what the new guy can do. I like where we're at. And I like that we are not jumping to conclusions just because we lost Dylan. I think we should just know this just happens in college football now.
21: Well, I don't want to keep experimenting. You said an experiment that had to happen. Like, how many experiments does this program have to go through over the last 10, 15 years? So the way I look at it is, The initial shock, my initial reaction, the first way I felt was, this is bad. If you can't even hold on to a legacy guy, a five-star recruit, threw the keys at him, gave him way more money than where he's going to go, actually got to be the starter here. He's not even a starter where he went. He's going to be a backup. I think it's bad. I think it's all bad. We'll get into the wins and losses in the upcoming segments and all the reasons that go along with that. But I think on the surface, it's got a hard sell for me. For anybody to tell me, no, it's a good thing that that your two-year starter is just like, nah, I want to go be a backup somewhere else within the conference. So,
22: fair. That's fair.
16: I think that's fair. But then you also look at, maybe this just wasn't it for him. I mean, he had some recovery he needed to do. He had to get some of that weight off too, didn't he?
21: Yeah, I heard that.
16: A little weight he's dealing with. I mean, you know.
21: Well, you know, yeah. I mean, if you're a little lighter on the feet, maybe you wouldn't get sacked as much. I don't know. I mean, that's all fun things that we can throw at him now that he's out the door. But we got to talk about the 50-mile march and some of the things that you got going on, Connor. You're taking on a new position. Break it down for us. What exactly are you doing within this organization, this great foundation, and what's coming up?
22: So I guess I'll start with what the foundation is for listeners that aren't familiar already.
21: Mm-hmm.
22: The 50 Mile March is a local nonprofit based here in Omaha, Nebraska, technically Bellevue, but everything's Omaha around here. But it's a foundation that started, this will be year 7, but initially started with just 7 people that decided that they wanted to walk from Lincoln to Omaha to raise awareness for veterans that were dealing with homelessness, with PTSD, and raise as much money as they could. Their first goal that year was to raise $2,500 to put back in the community to help these people.
21: Mm-hmm.
22: Fast forward to this last year, 2025, was the last number last year I can give you numbers for. We raised $880,000.
21: Wow.
22: All of that money is being poured straight back here into the Omaha community. And it's grown so drastically because Omaha is such a giving community. You guys know that.
21: Yeah.
22: But it's grown so quickly that now we actually have property in Bellevue that we plan to, hopefully in, I think we estimate, maybe 5-ish years, be building a bunch of tiny homes, a community center where those veterans that are dealing with that homelessness, we can put into a housing solution, get them job training, get them mental health counseling, and do all of these things
23: to reintegrate them back into society.
21: Yeah. You said something there, a word that really caught my attention, solutions. Yes. A solution. You're not just raising money, then throwing money at it. Because I think what we found throughout a lot of other nonprofits, organizations, you just throw money at a problem. It doesn't fix it. Sometimes it makes it way worse.
23: Right.
21: Especially the homelessness thing, you know, ask LA, right?
23: Right.
21: So the fact that you guys are actually buying property, building a community, employing people, and you've grown in such a manner, and you're still getting this type of support. Because there's also another side of that where you're talking about people from Bellevue, Fremont, or Omaha.
23: Right. Yeah.
21: You fool me once, you know, good for you. You're not going to fool me twice. And the fact that this has been going on now for the better half of a decade, and it's getting bigger and better every year, I think that speaks volumes.
22: Well, and that's one of those things where you brought up a good point that Omaha and the surrounding areas love to give.
23: Yeah.
22: They're a very giving community because we care. We care about our community and the people inside of it. When you can not only give, but then see the results of it and not just write a check. You know, it does wonders. And that's, I commend you guys because you're building on something that you're going to be able to see the winnings from, you know, the foundation of. So, I love it. Kudos to you guys.
23: Yeah. We invite people all the time that if you have questions about what we do as an organization, we do have an office on 3906 Capehart. I know nobody's going to be Googling that right now as they listen to this. But you can come out, and I am always there. You can come out and see the property we've got, and I can walk you through the mission and how we're going to do this. But as of right now, we estimate that there's somewhere in the neighborhood of 130 to 150 homeless veterans in the state of Nebraska. When we get this campus built, we would like to move that to zero within 4 years. Like that's the goal, because the goal right now is to have 25 to 30 of these tiny homes that are built on this campus. And we can bring them in for, I don't know what the exact programming time is, but bring them in, get them this training, and then help reintegrate them into society, and then bring in another group of veterans, and we can continue to keep this forward. There's no reason for any of these vets who have given so much of their time and so much of their effort for this country to be in these conditions, and we're really trying to solve that.
22: Have you received support? Like, I hear you, like the four-year plan, and that's so fast. Do you get support, like, from local other organizations or even from local mayor office or anything like that, where they're saying, love it, how can we help?
23: Yeah, the mayors around the area have always been great. Papillion, La Vista, Bellevue, all of these mayors have been fantastic in their support for the mission. And a ton of like local corporations have been fantastic as well. And I'm sorry, as we're on here, I don't remember all of you, but a massive one for us has been Werner Enterprises, who helped us secure the property and has helped do a lot of that. They give this great corporate donation every year. Ronco Construction is another great partner, but there are a lot of these local businesses that want to step up because they see the plan, they see what we're doing, and they want to be a part of it.
21: For the individual that wants to be part of the 50-mile march, what all does that entail? Because it's not just give us money or start walking. You got to follow some foot. You know, I know some people that have been a part of it. They got to do a couple things. I don't want to say jump through some hoops, but they got to earn it.
23: Yeah, it's my toxic trait. I always talk about like, oh, I could go walk 50 miles. And then I see what all of our marchers go through.
21: I know that I can't.
23: Yeah, no, I've learned I simply cannot. It takes months of training.
21: Yeah.
23: We have qualifiers that you have to complete to be eligible to march. Mm-hmm. You have a fundraising goal. Right now, we ask every marcher, I think this year, we're hoping in August that the march will be on August 22nd into the 23rd.
21: Okay.
23: We're hoping that we'll start that march with about 180 to 190 marchers, all of whom will have raised $2,500 apiece to go to this mission. So that's one way you can do it, is to do the physical aspect and do the fundraising. But there's a bunch of other ways you can do it.
21: Yeah.
23: We have what I refer to as our evangelists that go out and spread the mission. Just talk to somebody about what we do. Give out some flyers. We have hundreds of volunteers that selflessly give 30 hours of their time. And there's no sleep for anybody on these shifts. There's no sleep. And they come in and they do it out of the kindness of their hearts because they want to help this mission. And it's, again, I talk about Omaha as a giving community. Giving doesn't always mean money.
21: Yeah.
23: Giving, we talk about, and I want to quote our founder, Jay Morales here. There's three things you can give. There's time, there's talent, and there's treasure. And so any one of those three is incredibly valuable to what we're trying to do.
21: Yeah.
23: And so it doesn't necessarily need to be dollars. There's other ways to get involved without marching.
21: Yeah, I mean, like, I could be a volunteer and I could just help out passing out water and stuff to the marchers.
2: Yeah,
21: hey, that's more my speed.
2: Yeah, you know, I'm not trying to march 50 miles myself. That's why they have me behind a computer doing communication stuff.
21: Well, one thing that I think we can do with the show is give out some tickets, J.O.
22: Yeah, that sounds fantastic.
21: What better of an event that kind of fits our brand, the people we're around, the people we're with, and Connor, you're helping us out with this as well. But the 20th annual Brew Ha Ha event in Omaha. This is, would you say, the longest standing beer fest west of the Mississippi?
2: I would say maybe not west of the Mississippi, but
21: let's go there.
2: It certainly is, I believe, the longest running beer fest in the state of Nebraska.
21: And that's going to be September 11th is when it starts, Friday from 5:30 to 8:30 p.m. at the Heartwood Preserve. And it's more than just, I see 80 breweries on the docket.
2: It's a big deal.
21: And a number of wineries and distilleries, but also eateries and cafes and different types of restaurants involved.
2: It's an experience. It's not just a beer festival.
21: It's an experience. Yeah. So if we had 4 tickets, what would you say the best way? Just like, share, and subscribe? Or can we kind of figure that out down the road?
2: Yeah, well, definitely I want – definitely go like, share, subscribe. All these posts where you see this get put out, you'll see it on social media, I'm sure.
21: Yeah.
2: We would also encourage, not mandatory, but we'd also encourage, make a donation to the 50 Mile March, and you can help be a part of the mission that we're putting out.
21: I love that. Add hashtag 50 mile, right? 50 mile. Do you guys have a hashtag? You got to have a hashtag.
2: Oh, everybody has a hashtag. We have a lot of hashtags. but yeah, we would encourage people. You can go, please follow 50 Mile March on social media. Yeah. You can find our donation links not only on our social media, but on our website as well, which is 50milemarch.org.
21: Mm-hmm.
2: You can get involved that way. And again, time, talent, treasure. So we're full up on marchers and volunteers this year. But if you've got the treasure and you feel like making a difference in your community today, you can go out and donate that way.
21: And that really is a fantastic follow, especially when you guys are doing the march from Lincoln to Omaha. Find them on X and you guys give those live updates. You'll see all sorts of characters. Michael Sevier grabs the microphone. He can talk for a little bit. You know,
2: he's kind of and we did a meeting earlier today that we set up. We'll have a 30-hour live stream going.
21: Oh, my gosh.
2: So you can tune in at any point. I don't care if it's 9 p.m. or 3 a.m. You will be able to tune in and see the marchers and their progress on their way to Omaha.
21: Absolutely love it. So we got 4 of these tickets. What did you say these tickets are going for? Like around $75 a pop?
2: I believe these tickets are $75 a piece.
21: Which that includes a lot of tastings, food, beverage, all sorts of fun stuff.
2: Yeah, it's a great time.
21: Like you said, it's an experience.
2: Yeah.
21: And brouhaha.
2: I don't want to put anybody off, but I will personally be there.
21: Okay.
2: Don't let that deter you from entering to win these tickets. But I will be there. And if you'd like to talk about the 50 Mile March, I'm more than willing to do that.
21: What about autographs? You going to be signing autographs?
2: I haven't signed autographs in years.
22: Last time he signed an autograph, the Huskers were good.
2: I was 9.
21: And that was that.
2: 22 years ago.
21: Well, Connor, we got to have you back. Not only to talk a little bit more about the 50 Mile March and the Brouhaha event, but we got to get into Husker football. Those no block, no rock. Get back into those roots.
2: Oh, absolutely.
21: Don't go anywhere, folks. This is WTF.

0: I'm Pete Ricketts, candidate for Senate, and I approve this message.
1: Everything about Democrat Dan Osborne is fake.
2: Osborne says he's independent, but he's endorsed by the Democrat machine. Osborne admitted he'd give Democrats control of the Senate.
1: Dan Osborne said he'd have been the deciding vote to tax our tips, overtime, and Social Security.
2: Taking thousands out of our pockets. Then he'd turn around and give that money and citizenship to illegal immigrants. Just listen.
3: A clear path and a streamline to citizenship. Just give him a damn Social Security card already.
1: Dan Osborne claims he's for the working man, but Osborne and his wife paid themselves hundreds of thousands of dollars through shady Wyoming companies they control, skirting election laws.
2: Osborne and his family have pocketed nearly $500,000 already.
1: And you know, some of that money was raised with a man who allegedly trafficked young girls for Jeffrey Epstein.
2: Gross. Don't be fooled by fake Dan Osborne.
1: Paid for by Pete Ricketts for Senate.
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12: T-L. And welcome back, everybody, to WTL. You know what that stands for. Where's the line? Nebraska's first and only sports betting show. I'm your host, Andy Klassen, joined by
13: the J.O.
12: and
13: Connor Cavillac.
12: There it is. No block, no rock. Back in the house. Connor, great to have you back.
13: It's great to be here.
12: Well, and I mean, we have to talk Husker football if we have one of the authorities. You guys, isn't that like one of your taglines too? Like the authority of unfiltered takes?
13: Authority of unfiltered takes. I wouldn't necessarily say like I am the authority on Husker football. There are a ton of great people out there. But unfiltered, yeah, I would say we've got a monopoly on that one.
14: But you guys are pretty dialed in to not just, you know, what you see on the field or just outside of it, but you guys have sources. I mean, you guys talk to people. You're pretty dialed in.
13: We'd like to think so.
14: Yeah.
12: Yeah, I love your guests, especially during the off season. You could say during the summer, you'll dip into some baseball, softball players. I always think those conversations are great.
13: Yeah.
12: And also Mike, right? Writing for Husker Illustrated, Sports Illustrated.
13: And he puts out a ton of articles there. And
12: he does.
13: I will never compliment him to his face, but he does a really good job. He's a good writer.
14: Good call.
12: We can, if we send this to him directly, we can just kind of edit out that little.
13: Yeah, just bleep out all of that.
12: Yeah. Right. Tell them, hey, don't go to Spotify, don't go to Apple, just listen to the direct one we send you, Mike.
13: Yeah.
12: And keep it 100 there.
14: Cause it's that raw audio.
12: Yeah. You guys do have a little back and forth, though, from time to time.
13: Mike and I?
14: Yeah.
13: Oh, yeah. No, Mike and I love to disagree with each other. I think it's our favorite hobby. It may not even be watching Husker sports. I think it's we both watch the Husker sports, and then we get to come together every Monday, or we actually recorded last night, then it's the weekly argument. I think that might be what we enjoy the most.
15: Yeah. Well, and then you can find the good in both sides, right?
13: Right.
15: And then kind of center it out.
14: Yeah, and No Block, No Rock, you guys do it live. You can find you when you're going, when you're recording, you can chime in with comments on TikTok and everywhere else that you're at. You're really a part of the conversation.
13: I think that's probably the most fun part of the show,
15: yeah,
13: is that we really encourage listeners to participate in the discussion. Mm-hmm. Of course, you get some weird comments, you get some mean ones, but you know, every time we get those ones like, I don't know what these losers are talking about. It's like, well, you know, thanks for, you know, bumping the stream by giving us a comment there. Correct. Thank you very much.
15: You know, and we've had you guys on some live shows, pregame shows, things of that nature. Those are always a lot of fun. And they put me on blast because it was for the blackout game. My shirt wasn't black enough.
13: Yeah, it was like a charcoal.
15: Yeah, it wasn't black. It was like Heather gray with black sleeves. And yeah, your fan base let me have it.
13: Oh, yeah.
15: On the live chat.
14: You do know that's why we lost, right?
15: Is that what it
14: was? Yeah.
13: Yeah, that's exactly what it was.
14: That's why Dylan got hurt, and that's why we lost.
15: I got to wear that.
14: There you go.
15: That's on me.
14: You know
15: that's
14: who to blame.
13: But yeah, no, I love it. That's the envy in our listener base is very similar to who we are.
15: I was going to say they're passionate. You guys are passionate. Yeah, it makes a lot of sense.
13: They're not always the nicest, but I love them. That's why I love them.
15: Well, let's get right into the big news. You know, we're a sports betting show. Love the Huskers. Go Big Red. All those things. Hashtag GBR. But there is a consensus line out there, whether you're talking Omaha or Lincoln Warhorse, you're talking BetMGM, that is 6.5. Nebraska's win total is sitting at 6.5. Been thinking about this a while since everyone's kind of settled on that number. I can find a number of reasons why that's going to happen. I can find plenty of reasons why that's not going to happen. Connor, what are your initial thoughts with that 6.5?
13: 6.5 is the perfect number. It pains me to say this, but 6.5 is the perfect number because this is a murderer's row of a schedule. Like I think we all know that. It remains to be seen who Anthony Calandria is in the Big Ten. There's a lot to see here, what he's going to do at Nebraska. I do think bowl game is very reasonable.
15: Yeah.
13: But it's just going to depend, especially with, we saw some upheaval in the running back room here over the last, 10 days? There's a little bit of funkiness going on.
15: Yeah, there's something.
13: So that concerns me a little bit. Receiver room looking great, I feel like. I just think if you told me we were going to win 6 games, I'd say, yeah, okay. And if you told me we could win 7, I'd say, yeah, okay, it's reasonable. But if this line came in at like 7.5, I would tell you bet your mortgage on the unders. It's just, I think that this is, it's the perfect line. And like you said earlier, Andy.
15: Yeah.
13: Vegas doesn't lose very often.
15: No, not very often. They're pretty in Nebraska the last 10 years or so. Boy, they've really had it dialed in, and more times than not, they're right on the money, like you said. J.O., I got to get your thoughts on this. One of the pros, or one of the reasons being stated at length, whether you're at NBNR or any of these other shows, you start reading some of the articles in the World Herald, whatever, that's saying, oh, yeah, we got that over. We got that 6.5 is September.
13: Yes.
15: The September runway, and I pulled up the look ahead lines here, where the first 3 games, you got Ohio, the Bobcats, not Ohio State. We'll get to them.
13: Yeah.
15: But you're dealing with, I think, a first-year head coach, an entirely new offensive O-line. They graduated everybody or lost them to the portal. They're a 23.5-point spread favorite. The Huskers are. Go on to Bowling Green, where they're a 19.5-point favorite. And then North Dakota, not North Dakota State, they're a 27-point favorite. So those first 3 games, you're looking at 3-4-score favorites. And then you round that out with Michigan State, a struggling, trying to rebound Michigan State team, and a Maryland team that only won 4 games last year. So if you just win the games you're supposed to win, and in most of these cases you're in multiple touchdown favorite, you're starting the season 4-0, 5-0. All you got to do is scratch out 2 more wins there. Does that make sense, or is that just kind of Nebraska's the way it's been?
14: Well, if you took the team that we started with last season and we had this start to a schedule, I'd feel really good about 5-0. You start out 5-0 in a heartbeat before it gets real dicey. Now we're going into, we don't really know about the quarterback quite yet.
13: Mm-hmm.
14: We'll know soon enough. It's the running back room that kind of scares me, because
13: really?
14: that was the heartbeat. That was the core of everything we did last year.
13: It was Emma Johnson.
14: I mean, and he was from beginning to end of the season. It was like there was no let up, you know? I don't know what to expect this year. 5-0 certainly seems like, and that's actually a super popular bet right now. Are we going to start 5-0?
15: Yeah.
14: I would love to say, as a Husker that is thriving in the offseason right now, 5-0 is going to happen, which means hitting the 7 is going to happen. We can squeak out 2 more wins somewhere. But I don't know. I feel like there's a loss in there, if not 2 in those first 5. And that's what scares me.
15: Yeah. So, September 26th, the look ahead line only has us as a 2.5-point favorite over Michigan State.
13: Yeah. I would tell you, like, I think 5-0 is insanely reasonable. However,
15: there we go.
13: I have been a Husker fan for far too long to think that we're actually going to get that.
14: Correct. Yeah.
13: I think through those first 5 weeks, it's 4-1 most likely.
14: Right.
13: I don't know. I would tell you that in those first 3 weeks that we just talked about, you get one loss in those first 3 weeks, and this is, I would say, Matt Rhule's last season.
15: Really?
13: Yeah.
15: Well, that's the talk, is he can't be fired. A $60 million buyout or whatever it is now?
13: Not this season. Like, they would let him finish out the season.
15: Okay.
13: But that would mark the end of the Matt Rhule tenure. If you don't start at least 3-0, it's a catastrophic failure for this team.
15: That's like a Bill Callahan versus Oklahoma State type of a loss.
13: Yeah.
15: Yes.
13: And I think, like you said, it's a 2.5-point favorite against Michigan State right now. Mm-hmm. If I were to bet, gambling show.
15: Yeah,
13: I were to bet that there was one team in those first 5 that's going to get us, it's going to be Michigan State.
15: Man, and if you look up on Michigan State, and their writers aren't as nice as a lot of their writers, they don't have too many good things to say about Michigan State and their rebuild. And I'm just thinking, oh my God, and we're only less than a field goal favorite, you know? But be honest with yourself, that's where Nebraska's at right now.
13: Absolutely. And where they have been for, I don't know, what, 7 years?
14: Coach Rhule's saying this is the best team he's had. And I think he's got to say that to an extent. But he really can prove it by just winning the games they need to win, getting to 7, being close in those other games. He could probably argue, even if we only end up with 6 and we get our 7th in the bowl game, he could probably argue this was the best team. There's just not like a, it's just not, we're not going up against anything, you know, too extreme.
15: Yeah, not in those first 5.
14: Right, which will give him another year. I don't see him getting fired this year. But to your point, Connor, if we do lose one of those first 3, that seat's not only hot. I mean, it's going to get loud.
13: Oh, yeah, absolutely. And it's one of those things, we talk about Matt Rhule a lot. I know you guys do as well. Mm-hmm. But I'm one step shy of talking about Matt Rhule being a snake oil salesman.
14: Okay.
13: I do love him. Okay. And I would tell you that this man, as far as coaches go, he is one of the greatest speakers out there. He knows exactly what he needs to say, where he needs to say it, and when. But we continue to get all of these sweet nothings in our ear.
15: Right.
13: But what's the best season we've got to show for it?
15: Yeah.
13: Right. It's not a lot. Yeah. And so I think, again, we are going into, Andy, you asked earlier, how many experiments does this program need to have before we get back to not even the promised land of like a Big Ten championship?
15: Yeah, I don't need 94. Period. I don't need 95. Like, just get me back to Bo Pelini.
13: I'd ask you not how many experiments does a program need, but how many experiments does a coach get? And I think that's the conversation that a lot of fans and a lot of people are starting to ask, is how many times, we can't just always say, oh, we're trying something new, so give him a break. But if he's trying something new every 2 years, how long until we say, your experiments are just a little funky and we're just done with it?
15: You know, if you're so strong in your convictions, and I agree wholeheartedly, even in, you know, year one, I'm like, man, he's saying all the right things. You know, he's really striking all the right chords. But if you're staunch on a tough defense and a mobile offense, heavy on the running game, then you look at Dylan Raiola and you say, thanks, no thanks. Yeah. Or this is how we're going to do it. You don't bend over backwards, you know, torpedo everything that you supposedly were talking about just to lose him a year and a half later to Oregon for him to be a backup. I mean, talk about egg on the face. I can't get off that.
13: Right.
15: You know, like, no matter what you tell me right now, I'm a wait and see type of a thing right now. And that 6.5 doesn't have me feeling too good. We talk about September, you know, and the dream runway, you could say, the 5-0 start. Well, November is the other word, and that's a nightmare. You're looking at going to Autzen Stadium, Oregon, have Ohio State on the schedule. Then you have to play defending champion Indiana And then you got to wrap it up going back to Iowa City where, oh man, Huskers have had their struggles with Iowa. So when you bring that up, then I start feeling like, well, of course it's the under.
13: Right. Well, so I think there's a really great W word that from my early take here, there's a really great W word for the word of the month of November, and that is winless.
14: Winless.
15: Ooh.
13: Winless.
15: Ouch.
13: I think that's a month where we get swept. Yeah. It's just all of those teams. Of course, there's a lot of turnover over there in Indiana.
15: Yep.
13: But it's just, I don't think. It's weird. I think the most likely win you get is Iowa. And even then, like, I don't know. It's right. been over a decade yeah. since I was confident yep. about beating Iowa.
14: I'm always going to want that Iowa win. Just always yeah. will. And I'll always mm-hmm. go into the season saying, W, we're going to get that. But once we get to that week, I don't know what's going to
15: yeah,
14: happen.
15: Yeah, it's
14: I
15: tough, mean, man.
14: They always yeah, have our number.
13: It's right.
14: Just-
15: yeah, so got to win September, got to win October. November, I think we can all agree on a punt.
13: Yeah.
14: Yeah.
15: Yeah. That old page out of the Iowa playbook. And we're going to punt.
13: Punt the whole month.
15: Well, we're going to kick it over to Jake and Victoria to talk a little Echo Park. We're under the lights in Atlanta, a little NASCAR. Those two are on fire, J.O.
14: Oh, they are.
15: So once we get back from these messages, we'll get it right back to Victoria and Jake. Don't go anywhere because this is WTL.

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8: Welcome back to Where's the Line, your home for everything sports betting. And after a great weekend back at Chicagoland, we are now going to Echo Park Speedway in Atlanta this weekend. With more, here's Jake.
9: But Chicagoland was great. I mean, quick recap to that, Victoria. I thought the next-gen car was everything you could have hoped for. And we weren't too far off in some of our picks. I mean, Kyle Larson obviously had some problems on my end of things, and Ryan Blaney wasn't the best. But the Toyotas were really good, as we kind of predicted.
8: Yeah, I mean, of course, Chase Briscoe just pulled his weight again. I mean, in my opinion, I feel like he was due for a win. I mean, that 19 car is really fast, and he's proven it for a while. So I think him coming away with the checkered flag this weekend was the perfect motivation he needs for the rest of the season and even going into the chase.
9: Yeah, it really propelled him a lot up into the standings as well. He's a lot more comfortable than he would have been just a few weeks ago. Very different style of racing, even though we're at the same length of track, same type of shape of track. One of my favorite races of the year, the Atlanta Night Race. It was great last year. But Victoria, I guess I feel like we're kind of on the same wavelength again this week. So who do you like this weekend in, at Echo Park?
8: I mean, this week, I think, especially after looking at last year's results and seeing how they're kind of motivating themselves this year. I mean, my top pick for this week is going to be Christopher Bell. He is somebody who is always super fast at Echo Park. And last year, he even won the race too. And I mean, I think Christopher Bell is just, he's also one of those guys at Joe Gibbs that I feel is pretty much due for a win. And he is somebody, especially at a track like this in Atlanta, he's going to come out super strong and do everything he can to win. So I have my pick for this week would be Christopher Bell.
9: Interesting. The one hindrance I have on Bell, and it really didn't show any problems at Chicagoland, is this is a different kind of racetrack. And I wonder a little bit about how his wrist holds up when this is a super speedway style track now, and you have to draft and all that. Not saying he can't get it done, because he almost did run down Chase Briscoe last weekend. But if you're looking at Christopher Bell, a couple of guys that are right around the same odds at plus 1500, and this is again pre-qualifying, no practice this weekend. You got Denny Hamlin, Brad Keselowski, Kyle Larson, and Christopher Bell, some really good cars there at plus 1500. My pick to win, I'm going to go with the same one I did on the segment last week, Ryan Blaney. I mean, he is just carrying the flag right now for Ford. I look at the next few weeks and, you know, you see Atlanta, You see North Wilkesboro, Iowa, Daytona. That, to me, has Team Penske written all over it. And I think this could be a really good starter for them. If they can keep the 12, the 2, the 22, the 21 all clean, and they can work together at the front of the pack, I think they're going to, and I think they'll be there at the end. Out of those four, who do I like to win the best? I think it would probably be Ryan Blaney.

0: the 1-2-3 right now in terms of the favorites are Ryan Blaney at +1,000, Joey Logano at +1,100, and then you got Austin Cindric tied with Chase Elliott and Tyler Reddick at +1,200. Talk about a long shot, though, if you like the Penske Alliance, Josh Berry at +6,500. I'm also going to throw in there a couple other ones that I really like are Chase Briscoe and Chase Elliott. I think Chase Briscoe at +1,600. Really, this spring was the only time he didn't get some sort of an issue at New Atlanta, and he finished second. And I also think momentum's a real thing. I mean, we just were talking about that was a big win, and I don't think they necessarily expected to win at Chicagoland. So maybe that propels him to a higher level this weekend. And also, I think Chase Elliott, home track, another really good super speedway racer, won this race a year ago.
1: Yeah, and especially with Chase Elliott and even Chase Briscoe's shoes, like, they know Atlanta is a very chaotic speedway for all drivers. I mean, you just never know what's going to happen at this track. There's always so much chaos happening everywhere on the track, but they are two very dominant and strong drivers that know how to get through certain things. They know how to get through when other people make mistakes. So if there's going to be two people that it's a very safe long shot pick to really pull their weight, I would totally agree with you. It would be Chase Elliott and Chase Briscoe because they are very dominant drivers at these certain types of tracks.
0: Now, there's also a lot of guys who are dominant at these type of tracks, or maybe are, you could consider them specialties at these type of tracks. The super speedway racers that come to mind for me, Ricky Stenhouse Jr., Michael McDowell, Ryan Preece usually finds his way to the front of the field. Bubba Wallace, Chris Buescher. It's hard to pick a long shot, but who do you think is the long shot pick this weekend?
1: For my long shot pick this week, I mean, I'm kind of between a couple. I would kind of go what you said. I mean, with Chase Elliott, he's, hometown hero going into this track. He's always super motivated going there. I think he's going to have a very different motivation this weekend because he's in his hometown. He's most likely going to have a lot of family and friends at this race. I think there's just going to be that part of motivation inside him that's like, there's so many people here to watch me. Like, I have to do well. But also, I've been kind of looking towards Carson Hocevar. I mean, yes, he's made a couple mistakes this past weekend. Didn't really have the best race this past weekend. But he is also somebody that at those longer super speedway type tracks, he really pulls his weight and gets himself in the top 10 majority of the time that he races at these tracks. So I would say a long shot pick definitely for me would be both Chase Elliott and Carson Hocevar for sure.
0: Well, Chase Elliott right now, +1,200. Carson Hocevar, +1,400. I'm going to more than triple the odds on that one for where I'm going to go. I'm going to go with a true long shot, and I think you could even call it a value play when you look at his results on super speedways. How about Zane Smith at +6,000? He is on a serious streak of top 10s at super speedways, be it Daytona, be it Talladega, or Atlanta. Just earlier this year at Atlanta, had a really fast car, and finished fifth. So to me, I think this Ford group, if they're going to try to find some momentum late in the season, this is a great way to start it. We talked about the tracks that are really good for Team Penske coming up. Well, Front Row Motorsports is another Ford group. Those guys share notes. Brad Keselowski talked about that. And not to mention, Zane Smith was right there at the end. Just didn't, I think, have the horsepower to hold off Chase Elliott a year ago at Atlanta. So give me Zane Smith as my long shot.
1: Yeah, I definitely agree. I mean, Zane Smith, he's a newer driver to the Cup Series, still not a rookie, but he's on that newer side of drivers. But he is somebody that will absolutely pull this weight. He, in my opinion, I believe he has the fastest car at Front Row, other than, of course, Todd Gilliland. But I mean, Todd Gilliland's really fast too, but when you put those two together, I feel like Zane Smith has really pulled his weight more than really any of the guys at Front Row. Like, I would say he's a really dominant pick for this weekend, especially for a long shot, because, I mean, he knows the chaos that goes on in Atlanta, and so he's going to do everything he can to really pull that his weight against those veterans, and I think he can easily come away with a top 10 finish if he does that this weekend.
0: And it likely puts him above or right at the Chase Cut line as well. Victoria, enjoy the race this weekend. We'll talk next week.
1: You as well.

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The DraftKings app is

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8: 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Where's the Line, Nebraska's first and only sports betting show. I'm yours, Andy Klassen, joined by
9: D.J.O.
8: and
10: Connor Cavillac.
8: Yeah. Con man, it's like you've been here for years.
9: Yeah, I've been in a studio once or twice. He's usually in the corner. He is here every week.
10: Yeah. He's like our protector. He's always watching.
9: Always watching.
10: Just yeah. Over. Like that makes me feel good. All right, so we got to get right back in to this Husker talk. We got to get into this win total. We kind of went back and forth there, though. The haves, the have nots, the whys, the why nots. One of the things that I think as a Husker fan can't get talked enough. We can't talk enough about it is the offensive line. And that's going to be key, pivotal to if you want to even threaten 7 wins, you got to shore up that offensive line. You're bringing in a new quarterback. We don't know what's going on at running back. I'm not as big on the running back conversation, and that we have our woes there and some things up in the air. But that was the same as last year. And we had one of the best rushing years and best running backs we've had in a long, long time. So
9: yeah.
10: I want to put my faith in our coaches, Barthel, you know, our running backs coach. I'll give him a pass and say the running back room will figure itself out. But this offensive line has me very worried. I think on paper, talent's better, but they still have to play together. They haven't played a snap together. And how many new starters are we going to have on that line?
9: Quite a few.
10: Yeah.
9: Quite a few.
10: Yeah, so I thought that was like where you needed to have the most chemistry, the most time together, the most snaps logged on. Is that where this September runway, you could say, is going to help them? Or are they already, you know, behind the sticks, to use a football reference, too much so to get to that 6.5?
11: I never like to use the word, especially as a Nebraska fan, I never like to use the term like runway games, right? Just get yourself
10: Yeah, we can't be afforded that.
11: The tune-ups. I don't like that. But I do think, you know, those first 3 weeks, all at home, all against opponents that realistically we should manhandle.
10: 27-point favorite over North Dakota. Come on.
11: Yeah.
10: Come on.
11: These are manhandle games.
10: Yeah.
11: And so I think those games are going to be incredibly valuable for a team that hasn't had a lot of snaps together.
10: Mm-hmm.
11: To just kind of work through how things need to be done. It's not the highest pressure scenario. What we need to work on right now is the X's and O's. Make sure that you're doing your job correctly every single time. And then when you get to those larger opponents in, you know, weeks 7 through the rest of the season, then at least that part of it is a little bit more, we're in lockstep, right? Now,
10: yeah.
11: When you get into, you know, facing some of the higher caliber teams like an Ohio State, like an Oregon, are you going to be out physical? Let's be honest, probably.
9: Yes, 100%.
11: But I need to have faith that you can do the job first, and then I can worry about the physicality as we get to those opponents.
10: Yeah.
11: So I think that's a good way to get started kind of working in that direction.
10: You know, J.O., if things go the way I believe our coaching staff wants it to go, that means that we're going to have 3 returning starters as backups. Is that something that maybe we should think, oh, that's good? That's a good thing? That's guys that have been starters in this program for years are now going to have to take a back seat to some of the guys we're bringing in?
9: Well, you could kind of look at it 2 ways. One is that the era of NIL, you know, makes that very possible.
10: Yeah.
9: And that is just something that's going to happen and we just have to get used to. Like, that's how it's going to be from year to year. You're going to find, you know, 2-year starters now backing up on the depth chart. Or you could look the other way and just say, how bad have things been that we've got starters that are having to take a backseat to some guys coming in? And I think it's the latter. I think we're in a spot where we're just looking to plug in new talent and see if we can upgrade a little bit and gain some chemistry. The line's been a challenge.
11: I think in a weird way, I think you're right on both aspects, though. No. Because, again, let's rewind 2 years. If you would have asked me in 2024, the beginning of 2024, if I thought Indiana was going to be in any way a national title contender.
9: No way.
10: No, we called that. We called that on the show.
11: Yeah.
9: Oh, yes.
11: I would have laughed in your face. And so I think it is a little bit of, you know, there have been some massive woes on that offensive line. But the era of NIL is, I think, in a good way and also in a bad way, it's been the great equalizer. You're seeing programs that have never had a chance to do this. And I think, honestly, I'm sure you guys have talked about the funds that have been dispersed through the NCAA football video game.
10: Sure.
11: You're seeing these programs that didn't see dimes now getting millions.
10: Yeah.
11: NIL has become a great equalizer. And I think you're going to see more of this turnover in not only Nebraska, I think in every program, because guys from Ohio State or guys from Michigan or Indiana, they're not always going to be committed to a program. They want to win.
10: Yeah.
11: And they want to go somewhere where they're going to get paid to win. So I think it's really interesting. I think it's a little bit of both for Nebraska, though.
9: Do you play as the Huskers in the NCAA game?
11: I play on PC, so this is the first year I've been able to get it. I'm actually going to be downloading later tonight.
9: Okay.
11: I'm very excited.
9: I think that's something you have to think about, because as the NIL dollars come through for all you Nebraska fans, if you don't play as the Huskers and you play as, you know, Louisiana Lafayette, which I like to do, you take the...
11: Yeah, you want to try and make that program nice.
9: You got to build these programs up. But it does help the NIL if you play as the Huskers. So that's something to think about here.
10: I'll tell you what, I watched the trailer, EA Sports, and those Husker uniforms looking pretty clean. I like the stripes.
11: Okay.
10: I'll go on record saying that.
11: Did you guys see? We did a massive segment on this very recently about the new uniforms. And I'll be very short about it. I think anyone that got up in arms about, oh, these new jerseys are ugly, you're dramatic. Yeah. Shut up. This is the modern era.
10: Yeah.
11: You're getting a modern jersey. This is how the game is now. Like, it's the old man yells at cloud. I want that old man out of my out of my view. And I want to see this program move forward. And I think the uniforms are part of it.
10: I actually like the uniforms. I kind of feel like they're a throwback to older uniforms. Those old 70s with the 2 stripes. You know?
11: I think they look kind of dope. The number is definitely reminiscent of the Rams. Like, they have those rounded edges. They look like the Rams. But I think they look nice.
9: I like the uniforms. Also, give me the black ones, the black shirts, every season.
11: Yeah.
9: Folks, we're getting a new look at Memorial Stadium, the rebuild. Like, things darkness. Are changing, and it's a good thing.
11: Yeah, it's fun.
10: Hey, change is good. We need change, right? Yeah. Like we're trying to talk about getting over 6.5 wins.
9: The troughs are going away. The good things are happening.
11: I'm actually trying to get the MBNR boys to all chip in to buy one of the troughs at the auction.
10: That'd be awesome.
11: I really want to make that happen. But yeah, like you talk about, you know, the blackout jerseys.
9: Yes.
11: That's cool. Everyone wants to talk about tradition with this program. I'm 31 right now. You know what the tradition has been for most of my life?
9: Oh, no.
11: Losing.
10: Yeah.
11: I don't care about the tradition. What I want to see is this team modernize. I want every aspect. The stadium renovations are great. I don't love reducing capacity in the stadium, but stadium renovations are great. You should be able to walk the whole concourse. You should have updated bathrooms. And for God's sakes, let's do something fun. These jerseys are cool.
10: Put some of that focus back on the student athletes, right?
11: Right.
10: You know what I mean? And, you know, you talk about modernizing and getting in with NIL. I mean, we got to help Adidas out. They got to sell some new jerseys. You know, they're having a tough go of it, trying to keep up with Nike and, you know, Reebok signing with Walmart. So we got to help Adidas out. We got to do our part, you know? Yeah.
9: We should do our part. Let's go buy some Adidas
10: today. Yeah. Hashtag Adidas, right? So getting back to this quarterback thing here. Okay. No.
11: I went on a tangent.
10: No, but those all could play into getting that half win. That's how razor thin this is. I feel bad for Raiola in some aspects where he takes these arrows for not trying to extend the play, or not being able to extend the play, and not putting the ball in harm's way, not just trusting his receivers, these guys that we brought in there and these other guys. But then within the same conversation, it said, well, we don't have the defense. We don't have the team that can withstand or consume, you know, live with a turnover. So you're asking this guy to not turn the ball over, but then you're also asking him to make it happen. So like I'm looking at that, I'm saying, what can he do? And then I look at Calandria, turnover prone, undersized, likes to run. But then I look at this remake defense, a new defensive coordinator again, and I'm thinking, oh my God, this could get off the rails in a hurry. That underbet, the more I think about it. I mean, where do you see this going, Connor, with the balance and where we're at now with this quarterback that we're all talking about his legs and extending the plays? But I'm giving Dylan some grace here, our former quarterback who's now a backup at Oregon, not putting the ball in harm's way. I love ball security, and that's what I felt he had to do to even give us a chance. You hear that all the time. Live to play the next down. That's all he was doing for the last 2 years.
11: Yeah, I think this is the absolute definition of high risk, high reward.
10: Mm.
11: There's been a lot of change.
10: Oh boy.
11: And I really want to have faith in Rob Orich.
10: Mm-hmm.
11: Really excited about him coming here. But I mean, bringing in Orich and Calandria in the same year is a massive shift for any program, let alone the Big Ten. And I'm going to give a very hot take here. I stand by it. The Big Ten is the best football conference in the world.
9: Agreed.
11: Like, it is. The SEC is ancillary to us anymore. Like two very major adjustments in 1 year. If one of them doesn't work, things go bad pretty quick.
9: Oh, yeah.
10: Yeah.
11: Now, if both go well, you might talk about a potential for an 8-win season.
10: Nine and a half. I don't know.
11: Yeah. You could talk about a potential for that. But like that requires two very large aspects of this team that are new to work perfectly in conjunction with one another and to do it against the top competition in the country.
10: Yeah.
11: Do I think that's likely? Do you guys think that's likely?
9: To get both to happen?
11: Yeah.
9: No.
11: No, I don't.
9: I think we need one of them. But I'm somebody too that, you know, think about like a early, like Peyton Manning. He threw the ball a lot. Mm-hmm. He turned the ball over a lot.
11: Set a rookie record, if I remember.
9: Yes. But what you did get was a guy who did score a lot and gave his team opportunities in games that maybe they shouldn't have with what they had.
10: Yeah.
9: I'm okay if we've got a guy who can use his legs at times and make plays that we didn't have before.
10: Yeah.
9: And he can give us a touchdown, you know, here and there and make a difference in a game. Turnovers are going to happen.
10: Yeah.
9: I'm okay with that.
10: Yeah.
9: As long as he can make it up in other ways that we've never had before. Because the other guy was still turning the ball over at times.
10: Yeah. Right,
9: and he couldn't stretch and make those big plays that we needed at times. So I don't know. I have it either way, but that's kind of where I'm at.
10: Yeah. It could really go off the rails, or it could right itself and we could be like, yeah, like you said, 8 wins.
11: Yeah.
10: Not good bowl
11: there
10: game.
11: There's a potential.
10: There really is.
11: Is it likely?
10: Yeah,
11: I don't know.
9: Are we talking playoffs?
10: I think
9: are we
10: playoffs?
9: Are we going to make the playoffs?
10: I think so. I think we're talking playoffs now. Husker football.
9: I think we talked ourselves into a playoff.
11: Okay. I think you guys might have.
10: Well, you heard the horn. That means we're up against it. Be sure to check us out over on the YouTubes and those YouTube shorts for those every game day. We got those short videos giving you the latest edge possible. We're also over on ESPN Tri-City Radio and their Facebook page with those same short style of videos. Thanks again to Connor Kavlak with the NBNR podcast, No Block, No Rock. And tell folks where to go to get more info on the 50 Mile March and what you guys got coming up.
11: Yeah, you can find us on all social media, Facebook, Twitter, Instagram. 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
10: everywhere.
11: If you would like to get involved, reach out through our website, reach out through our Facebook, and we can certainly find a way to help you, or have you help the community.
10: And we got some of those tickets to Brouhaha. We're going to try and get out and get even more people involved. So that should be a lot of fun.
11: Absolutely. I love it.
10: Thanks to Jake Bartegi and Victoria Talking Echo Park at Atlanta Racing Under the Lights. NASCAR giving you the best bets, long shots, and value picks. Jake Bartegi can't get away from those value picks.
9: He loves the value.
10: He loves those value
9: Who
10: picks.
9: Who doesn't love a value?
10: I'm on board. I'm on board. And hey, they've been on fire last couple of weeks. So let's just buckle up and just listen to Jake. Listen to Victoria.
9: It's why I pick Meatloaf songs on the touch tune. 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
10: For the J.O., I'm Andy Klassen. Thank you for listening. 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

0: And good morning, everyone. Welcome to the Doug and Daddy Show, Thursday edition here on ESPN Tri-Cities. A lot of things going on, and we hope to cover a bunch of them, including our Big Ten football preview today. It takes us to Maryland. Jeff Ehrman, Inside Maryland Sports, is going to join us. I think it's real interesting. The kind of the quick side story on them is we talked last year about surviving the year, and I think that's where Nebraska is at this year, surviving the year, because there's a lot on the horizon, and there is going to be a lot of guys back. Maryland is one of the few schools that really attacks the high school more than it does the portal and the transfers under Coach Loxley, and they were getting set up for this year. And of course, Malik Washington, a great quarterback, was very good as a freshman last year. Would have been even better had his receivers caught the football, but they cut off to a 4-0 start and never won another game, including Nebraska's exciting comeback win against them, and they do come to Lincoln this year. And, Jimmy, I ask you, when you're in a position like the Marylands and the Washingtons and whatever you're trying to get to, whether you're trying to get to a winning record or bowl eligible or to the playoffs, you have to think Nebraska is a game that you're going to win. It has to be a winnable game. That's where the program is right now in Lincoln.
1: Yeah, you're exactly right, Doug. When you look at the top three teams, you don't even watch film on them until about 2 days before the game. You try to get an edge that way. But you're worrying about, if you're the 15th best team, you're trying to knock off 7, 8, 9, 10, 11, and 12, 13, and 14. See what you can do there, and you're going to watch a lot of film on them. And you're also going to watch film on 17 and 18 so you don't get upset. But you're going to concede some of those other games, really. You hate to say it that way, but that's what you're doing, because you're trying to beat the Nebraskas of the world, and that's exactly where Maryland's at on their program. And they've been unlucky with playing Nebraska. They've had a couple chances to win some games against the Huskers and have lost them in the last couple minutes.
0: So we'll talk with Jeff about Maryland and what they're looking at. They've got a couple All-Big Ten preseason players and still picked towards the bottom by a lot of the publications. I really think Maryland is going to be the team. We talked about Washington yesterday. They're going to be the team to watch, but for a different reason on two different coasts.
1: Right. Yeah, when you really get down to it, Doug, there's 18 teams, and you and I kind of could rank them in our head, but we're all going to agree that Purdue is going to be at the bottom. No one's going to have them any higher than 16th. You know, 16, 17, and 18, they're going to have some teams like that. And Maryland is going to catch some votes for 16, 17, and 18, but they're probably better than that. I think they are anyway.
0: Had some exciting tennis this morning already at Wimbledon as they're going through the semifinals. Coco Gauff did get beat today in her semifinal match, the final remaining American. It was a 12-10 tiebreaker in the third set. Gauff had a play at the net where all she was trying to do was lob it over the net. She would have won the match, and she put it into the net. And after a 2.5-hour match, those are the things that you look at. But she had match point and dumped it into the net from 2 feet away, or 5 feet away, right, whatever you want to say. So kind of heartbreak there. But Muchova will advance on to her first Wimbledon final and take on either Noskova or Kostyuk. They are the 9 and 12 seeds. They're just underway, and it is 2-2 there. And then the men will have their semifinals tomorrow, and on and on and on. They're playing the Scottish Open. Rory McIlroy got off to a good start, 5-under for a lot of folks over there. Tom Kim, 5-under. And then we get ready for the British Open. So this is kind of the prelude to that. The Cornhusker State Games get underway today in Nebraska, and the opening ceremonies are tonight in Lincoln in and around Pinnacle Bank Arena. And you can watch those. News Channel Nebraska Television coverage begins at 7 o'clock. Always the kind of the mystery cauldron lighter and some special guests and some really cool people. I haven't even really given much thought as who the mystery guests might be, because they've hit so many of them out there. Jordy already did it. Jordy Fromm's already done that. And, you know, somebody from softball. And you kind of look at the Huskers. Maybe if Levante David was back, that would be somebody that we'd look at. But I don't know who they would be looking at. Fred Hoiberg. Sam, but they're all at summer ball, so I don't think any of those guys are going to be around right now. So I think that puts you on the outs there as well. I'm sure there's going to be a lot of folks that are, not eligible, but capable and deserving, I guess is the word, to do that. But again, our coverage tonight is set for 7 o'clock.
1: Yeah, maybe they'll bring one of the track guys who won a national championship in the pole vault or something like that. So you're right, Doug. Yeah, I don't know who they get, but you're right. There's definitely some people. Nebraska's got, the whole state of Nebraska has a lot of people playing that rookie league. Some of those NBA guys that have already played a couple years are also trying to compete for a job still. So,
0: yeah, here's what you've got. You've got four from Nebraska. You've got four from Creighton. You got Rink Mass that's going to play with the Pacers team, Sam Hoiberg with Phoenix, Josiah Alec with Charlotte, and Bryce Williams with Detroit. Also on Charlotte, who won the Summer League last year, is Ryan Kalkbrenner, of course, that four-time Defensive Player of the Year from Creighton, Josh Dix, and Stephen Ashworth are with Oklahoma City, and Trey Alexander is with the Utah Jazz. So plenty to watch. ESPN's got a lot of coverage of that NBA Summer League as well. But again, that's like watching minor league baseball.
1: Yeah, it kind of, or even, yeah, I mean, that's what it's about. You're trying to get better. You kind of win by mistake, but you're really worrying about how you're doing and making sure your stats and you're hitting the ball or you're making some shots or you're getting some assists. You're finding a way to show the coaches that, hey, here's what I can bring to the table, and I'm going to really bring it to the table at, during this rookie camp.
0: And speaking of minor league baseball, former Husker All-American Max Anderson is going to get to suit up for Major League Baseball's All-Star Futures game, which is part of the entire weekend festivities. That's Sunday. Everything's in Philadelphia, home of the Phillies this year, so you've got that. And you used to do the softball game and the Futures game. Besides that is what Max is going to be playing in. The Home Run Derby is on Monday. The All-Star game is on Tuesday. Anderson was a second-round pick in 2023 and right now is with Detroit's AAA team in Toledo. He's hitting .303, 13 doubles, 9 home runs, 32 runs driven in. If he doesn't get traded, he'd probably want to be one of those late-season call-ups considering where Detroit is in the standings as well. And speaking of the Home Run Derby, the Royals' Jack Caglione has been selected to compete in the Home Run Derby. So someone else to root for. We've had Bobby Witt in there before. He was the runner-up last year. We had Salvi in there before. And so someone to definitely root for in Jack there. And again, the reason you had Where's the Line before the Doug and Daddy Show, the Royals and Mets have an early start time on the East Coast at 12:10. So we will be going to New York for the final game of that series. The Mets beat the Royals 6-2. Kind of saw that coming, didn't you, Jimmy?
1: Well,
0: 31 runs in two games. You had one run going into what, the eighth inning last night, the ninth inning last night.
1: Sure.
0: And the Royals fell apart in the eighth inning. Walk, hit batter, oh, air. I mean, yeah. It's just the stuff that makes you pull your hair out watching little leaguers. Mm-hmm. And the Royals did it last night in the eighth inning because they only had one damn run on the board.
1: Well, the score was tied, I think, 1-1 after seven, wasn't it, Doug?
0: 1-1 in the eighth, bases loaded, and they hit a guy.
1: Uh-huh.
0: They hit a guy with bases loaded after walking a guy. I mean, come on. Good Lord, no wonder you're in last. Yeah. You just can't, it just...
1: Okay, the Royals.
0: It's the thing about sports, though. I guess it's the thing about sports, Jimmy.
1: Okay, the Royals are 38-55. Okay, I mean when you add that up, that's 91 games. I mean,
0: or 93.
1: 90. Yeah, there you go. Thanks for the math help. But you know, you've only got 67 games left in the season. So how many of those do you have to win, Doug? You got to go about 40-27 to even think you're going to even have a chance.
0: Even get you to 500.
1: No, but in that, what I'm saying in that division, how they're all playing so poorly. So yeah, I don't know what they have to do. I mean, they're going to have to play. God, I don't know if they have to go 45. Yeah,
0: it's going to be just like the Royals teams we've watched eight of the last 10 years.
1: They're going to be out.
0: They're out of it.
1: September 1st.
0: They're out of it now.
1: Okay,
0: Jimmy, they're out of it now. we were joking the other day about what team has ever come back from two goals down after the U.S. lost in a World Cup knockout round. And, of course, Argentina did it. This is the same thing. When's the last time a team was 18 games under 500 at the All-Star break and made the playoffs?
1: Yeah.
0: I mean, it's easier now because there's more playoff teams.
1: There's six divisions.
0: There's more teams that qualify. Well, I would imagine that's never happened. Yeah. Teams have come from 10 back.
1: Right.
0: But I don't think they've ever been 18 under 500.
1: Yeah, they were 50-40 and somebody else was 60-30 or something, right? Yeah, I agree. Yeah, they came back to you. And you only have to pass one team. They got to pass everybody. That's not going to happen. You can pass one team maybe, yeah.
0: No, it's going to be a little rough. If you'd like to be a part of the Doug and Daddy Show, 888-455-ESPN, 888-455-3776. You can always email the Dent Popper inbox, Doug and Daddy at ESPNSuperstation.com, Doug and Daddy at ESPNSuperStation.com, up on X at ESPN_Tri-Cities. We bring in producer Elijah for today's World Cup moment. What do you got? No games yesterday. The only time since it started that we didn't have any games, but now the quarters begin today.
2: Yeah, and before we even get into that, whenever the U.S. lost money now, a lot of people poured into Christian Pulisic for leaving the game injured, and he has had a lot of hate thrown his way. Well, this morning they announced that he sustained a bone bruise and a microfracture in his lower leg during the loss against Belgium. He'll be out several weeks, not months. They said several weeks. And that's the number one thing. Like, whenever a player leaves a game injured, I hate to pour on the guy for playing injured. He was playing injured pretty much the entire tournament, and that kind of led to him not having a great tournament. But I just never like to pour on a guy whenever you don't know exactly what's happening on the injury side of it. So I want to put that out there. But today, France and Morocco, like I talked about yesterday, very excited for that matchup. That's at 3 o'clock today. And
0: who's favored?
2: France is favored.
0: Big yep. time, right?
2: But it's only by 170. So France minus 170, Morocco's plus 500. So Morocco's kind of a bigger dog, but France is not as big of a favorite as some would expect. And that's because these are two reigning semifinalists. They met in the semifinals in 2022. And I said whenever Morocco played Netherlands in the round of 32, I think one of these two teams could be in the semifinals. And, yeah, I think it'll be a really compelling match, and but give me France in extra time.
1: Now, if France, if it ends in a tie, but when you're betting 170 to win 10, 17 to win 10, and you're betting 10 to win 50, mm-hmm. Unless they got to do something with the ties.
0: Now, I've got this right, yeah. Jimmy, this is different than football or basketball where overtime counts. Overtime doesn't count in soccer. Because you can bet a draw.
1: Right.
0: You can still bet the draw.
1: Sure.
0: And so if they do go to extra time, that is it. Of course, now you can live bet, you know,
1: sure,
0: who's
1: exactly.
0: going to win. But at the beginning, you can get one as the winner, and you can still bet the draw. So if they go to extra time, then you hit your draw bet, because obviously nothing can end in a tie anymore.
1: Right.
0: But that's one thing that's different about soccer.
1: Now, Spain and France, how many goals have they given up this year so far? Spain and France, those two teams.
2: Spain has not given up any goals in the World Cup.
1: Yeah, zero goals.
2: France, though, they've given up at least one. They gave up one to Norway, and they gave up one to Senegal.
1: Okay.
0: There you go. The Big Ten keeps announcing awards. Yesterday, the Jesse Owens Male Athlete of the Year to Indiana quarterback, Heisman Trophy winner Fernando Mendoza. Lauren Betts wins the Women's Award. I had to think Jordy had to be right there. Nebraska's nomination was Jordy Fromm. And so many great women athletes. But the All-American Center from UCLA, and of course, both of those teams won national championships. Today, the Big Ten has announced the 36 honorees, one man and one woman from each school that receives the Outstanding Sportsmanship Award. Every time that they do All-Conference, then there's also, you know, first team, second team, All-Defense, blah, blah, blah, and then they have a Sportsmanship Award. And Nebraska's winners are both in basketball. Rink Mast for men's basketball, Callen Hake for women's basketball. And they are going to win those awards. And I also want to throw in Iowa's Taylor McCabe from Nebraska won their award, women's basketball. And Mark Kronowski, the quarterback on the football team, won the award. And Jess Shepherd, as was reported yesterday, the former All-State everything in Nebraska who was at Fremont, now plays in the WNBA, selected as a starter for the WNBA All-Star game with the Dallas Wings. And she had her third triple-double this week, their last game out. So good to see Jess Shepherd doing some great things.
1: Yes, that is good. That's really good news. I need to follow that a little bit better, I think.
0: So there you go. Some news out there, some sporting news that's going on. And again, we welcome all of the coaches, the participants, and the fans of the Little League State Tournament that is coming into Kearney. Got underway with minor division action last night, and then everything going today, minors, majors through Sunday, and then they'll have championships next weekend. In the minors last night, Blair beat Omaha Benson. They played that in Omaha, 14-0. Kearney Little League over Twin Valley. They have two teams, as Todd Hergis told us earlier this week, 16-1, and Hastings over Grand Island, 23-1. So today, it is going to get underway at noon. Omaha Hillside taking on South Sioux City. Blair will take on Omaha Keystone at 2. Kearney plays Omaha Memorial at 4, and Hastings and the second Twin Valley Little League team will play at 6:30. And again, these are all at Patriot Park. For the majors, these are the kids that are trying to get to Indianapolis and eventually, and I know it's a suburb of Indianapolis, but we're going to say Indianapolis for the next 2 weeks, and then it's on to Williamsport. Omaha Memorial and Hillside are playing at 1. You've got Grand Island and Omaha Benson at 3:30, Hastings and South Sioux City at 6, and Kearney and Omaha Keystone will play at 8:30. Blair and Twin Valley receiving the first round byes, and they have games tomorrow afternoon. And at the Nebraska Junior Match Play, could be one of the more unique stories, and especially because it would be here from Central Nebraska, although at the moment not leading that way. The Jorgensen sisters, Kaylin and Macy, are both in the semifinals today.
1: Good.
0: Macy knocked off Naren Kim, one of the best young golfers, and she's still very young. Macy's still very young, trying to make it in to the finals today. Actually, had to go 24 holes yesterday in that quarterfinal. And she's playing Brooke Teal, and Brooke Teal is 4 up over Macy through 10 holes, and Kaylin is 4 up through Eden Larson through 8 holes on the girls' side. On the boys' side, you have Carter Honus of Lincoln East, the Class A state champion. He leads Leo Hung of Lincoln, class of 2030, Jimmy.
1: Jeepin'.
0: Getting ready to be a freshman. And Carter leads him 4 up, and then Nash Malone is 4 down through 10 to Landon Moore of Hickman, so a little bit of a surprise there. And then York High, Waco native Jackson Hins is 2 down through 11 to Andrew Needfelt, great golfer out of Elkhorn. Miles Elgert of Lincoln is 5 up through 12 over Austin Yoakum of Bennington as they continue to play their golf today.
1: That is really good. Senior versus an eighth grader right now. That's a heck of a story, and he's hanging in there. But
0: these eighth graders can almost shoot par.
1: I know. It's crazy. I know. I've seen it.
0: Hey, Kearney Taco John's is open 7 days a week to feed your hunger. 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We're going to come back and talk a little Maryland football with Jeff Ehrman next.
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7: Here's your Tri-Cities weather forecast. Daytime highs approaching 86. Today, under mainly clear skies, winds out of the northeast, 8 to 15 miles per hour. Mainly cloudy skies expected. Tonight, chance for storms, lows level off around 64. Slight chance for storms. Tomorrow, high temperatures reach up to 83. Mainly cloudy skies expected. From the Weatherology Weather Center, I'm meteorologist Jennifer Wojcicki. Currently, 79.
0: Doug and Danny Show, ESPN Tri-Cities. 3 weeks from today, we're going to get our real first taste of Nebraska fall football because the Huskers are up on the final day of a Big Ten Media Days, and we will be there in Chicago all 3 days. Looking forward to it. And our Doug and Daddy coverage brought to you by Rick Smith, your Farm Bureau insurance agent, the Kearney Chicken Coop, Holdridge Irrigation, Nebraska Land Bank, and many more. And we thank them for their sponsorship as we continue on. We've kind of made it a third of the way through our Big Ten previews. And today, want to take a look at Maryland with Jeff Ehrman of Inside Maryland Sports. Founded it, continues to cover what's going on with the Terps and Doug Duda, Jim Langan. Jeff, great to catch up with you again. Appreciate the time. How are you?
8: I'm doing well. Thanks for having me.
0: Well, I just want to jump right into it because when we talked both times last year in this time of year and then ahead of the Nebraska-Maryland game, it was kind of all about next year. Well, next year is here, and that's what everybody's talking about. And I was telling Jimmy earlier, I think Nebraska is in the same spot you were last year. Everybody's talking about it'll be okay this year, but next year everything is set up. A lot of guys back. Is there anything that happened in the offseason that should change our mind that this is a stacked-up Maryland team that's ready to make a move?
8: No, I think it's mostly, you know, they're a year older. They had perhaps their best freshman class in maybe decades last year. Those guys all played a lot. A lot of them played major roles, most notably Malik Washington, the quarterback. Started as a true freshman, had some ups and downs, but you could see the talent. So they managed to retain pretty much all of those guys. Most of them are playing key roles and didn't really lose much in the portal. So, you know, that was the plan all along, get these guys all together, build it up from the ground up. And, you know, this year they need to show that they're ready to make a jump from last year.
1: Yeah, and, you know, one thing I think's good with your program, if you stayed with Mike Locksley when other programs with his Big Ten record, his Big Ten record's 22-41, they might have made a move. Is his job pretty stable, do you think?
8: I think he definitely needs to win this year, whether that's, you know, 6, 7, 8 wins. No one knows for sure, but coming off back-to-back 4-8 years, and with the way last year ended, you know, it started with so much promise, 4-0, and then they go into the fourth quarter with a big lead on Washington in the fifth game and lose that and end up, you know, on an 8-game spiral the rest of the way. Clearly, you need to turn it around and show that, you know, your plan is working with all these young local players you brought in. So this is pretty much, I would say, a make-or-break year for Mike.
0: Talking with Jeff Ehrman on our Big Ten preview here on the Doug and Daddy Show, Maryland Terrapins. So when we talked last, that was the middle portion of the year, and we were just talking about coming off that Wisconsin win and the Washington loss, and then Nebraska came back and got the win. And for folks that don't remember, it was 24-20, the loss to Washington, 34-31 Nebraska, made the trip to UCLA, who was in just the dumpster at that time, 20-17, and then it was Indiana. And after that, like you said, the wheels didn't just come off. The whole thing exploded. Did that have, what kind of an impact did that have on this program?
8: Well, the biggest impact I would say is on the fan base. You know, it was already somewhat apathetic before that. And then, you know, when you had that 8-game losing streak to end the season, you just have a lot of people jumping off the bandwagon who now you have to win back. They're growing impatient, you know. It's a tough job at Maryland, obviously. You don't have the fan support or the resources a lot of the other Big Ten programs have, and you don't have the NIL budget most of them have. So, you know, Mike's done a better job than it might look at face value just by, you know, turning things around. He won bowl games 3 years in a row before this two-year slide, but at the same time, fans are growing impatient. They want to see you, you know, pull off some marquee wins, which have been painfully lacking, and so, you know, that to me was the biggest thing. Is it really forced you to have to do something good this year to get the fans back on board.
1: Now, Maryland, you know, kind of like Nebraska. They joined the Big Ten, and they were hoping, you know, to get be a bigger part of it. But both teams have kind of struggled. What do you think Maryland's big key right now when you look at it? Why are they struggling so much to make that next step and be in the top half of the conference?
8: You know, I think a lot of it is depth, you know, especially now in this money era where these schools with a lot more money, you know, you might have just as good of a quarterback or a linebacker or a receiver than them. But then, as we know, football is a game of attrition, and Maryland does not have that depth. So that's a big part of it, I would say. And then also there's been a lot of movement with the coordinator spots. There hasn't been much continuity there. You know, it's been seemingly a new guy most years, and that's part of it too. So, you know, this is really, with all this young talent and all the hype surrounding Malik Washington, this is kind of the year for them to prove that they can make their move in the Big Ten.
0: We're talking with Jeff Ehrman here on our Big Ten preview, looking at the Maryland Terrapins. So, new offensive coordinator there for Malik. You talked about that. And most, it looked like most of the transfer portal guys are on that side of the ball. Give us your take.
8: Yeah, I mean, they didn't do a ton in the portal because, as I mentioned, they spend a lot of their money retaining all of those players. You know, we did a list of the top 10 players they needed to retain heading into the spring. Usually you'd see, you know, on something like that, a handful of guys leave, and they brought back all 10. So money-wise and in terms of the roster and needs, there wasn't as much for the portal. But they did bring in a kid named Amari Jackson from Boston College. He's a cornerback who they say is a legit NFL prospect if he stays healthy. They brought in a few guys in the middle of the defensive line where I think they have more depth there than they've had in quite a while. And then, you know, much of the rest, receiver is the other spot, actually. Chris Durr, a kid from Wyoming, who they say is one of their most electric receivers with the ball in his hands that they've had in a while. And another kid named Naeem Gladding from ODU, who's really good last year. But, you know, those guys have to prove that they can do it at the Big Ten level.
0: Can they run the ball? Obviously, it wasn't good last year.
8: Yeah, that's the million-dollar question. It wasn't good last year, and it wasn't great the year before that. They say the offensive line is better. They have a new offensive coordinator, Clint Trickett. You know, last year's offensive coordinator, Pep Hamilton, ran a system that, you know, a lot of people would probably call dated, you know, trying to run the ball. Power formations really didn't work out at all, so I think they'll spread it out a little bit more. You know, they don't have a star at running back. DeJuan Williams was solid in his first year as a starter, but unspectacular. And so, you know, when you have a promising young quarterback like Malik Washington, you have to give him, you know, a safety valve or, you know, some help there with the run game. So that's one of the biggest questions this year.
1: Yeah, and I agree with both you and Doug about Malik Washington. You lost 8 games in a row, but it wasn't. No one's blaming him. Usually the quarterback is everybody points a finger at him. But all the opposing coaches said how tough this kid is and how great he is. And he was the one thing that kind of kept you in a lot of football games. Your thoughts on that statement?
8: Yeah, absolutely. He's the reason for hope. You know, if you're looking at Maryland, and he's by far the face of this whole thing. You know, he was at the Manning Passing Academy a couple weeks ago, and Todd McShay said he had the best arm of any of the quarterbacks there, which is obviously high praise considering all the elite college quarterbacks who attend that event. And, you know, and he also showed he could do it with his legs last year, ran for almost 400 yards, but, you know, he needs a little bit more help. He needed last year, their receivers led the country in drops. You know, they pass protected well in the offensive line, but again, didn't have the running game. So, you know, he's going to be the guy, obviously. If he does not live up to expectations, or if they don't give him enough support, it's going to be hard for them to succeed.
0: Talking with Jeff Ehrman here on the Doug and Daddy Show. Maryland will be coming to Nebraska on October the 3rd. Their non-conference games are Hampton, Connecticut, and Virginia Tech. And as we keep referencing, for most of this league, if you're anywhere below the top 5, you can't really pencil in anybody being a winner or a loss. But I suppose on the surface, Jeff, there would be a lot of people that say Maryland would have a, quote, favorable schedule. Every game until USC and Penn State at the end, with the exception of Ohio State, I would think Maryland has to feel that they're in the ballgame.
8: Yeah, definitely. You know, all those years when we still had divisions, the schedule was just brutal every year. It seemed like they were listed in the top five most difficult schedules because you always had to play Penn State, Ohio State, and Michigan. And obviously, as you mentioned, that's no longer the case. The Ohio State one you chalk up as a loss, but otherwise, you know, it is a very winnable schedule. There's a lot of games where they'll either be a favorite or, you know, a coin flip. So it's good timing, as I mentioned, for Mike Loxley because this is such a make-or-break year, and now they just have to take advantage of it.
1: Now, you did hire Randy Sparks, I believe. He's an old Maryland football player, and he's going to help with the defense. And then you took Clint Trickett from Arkansas, and I just looked that up to make sure I got that name right. And he's going to be your offensive and your quarterback coach. So they did kind of tell Mike to make some changes, correct?
8: Yeah, the change was necessary, I think. Pep Hamilton, you know, he's a well-respected veteran coach who's done some good things in the NFL, obviously, coached some, you know, Justin Herbert and Andrew Luck, but, you know, it just didn't work out last year. The offense struggled. That was a big part of those meltdowns they had during that losing streak where they had three or four games in a row where they led in the fourth quarter and couldn't close it out because the offense didn't move the ball. Defense was stuck on the field too long. So the hope is that, you know, Trickett will change that, make the offense more consistent and explosive. But, you know, he's a guy who has not been a coordinator anywhere near this level. You know, he's had success on lower levels, but we need to see it translate. Obviously, they say they believe his offense is a better fit for Malik Washington, which would be huge, obviously. But again, it's kind of like those transfers from lower levels. So I mentioned you got to see them do it on this level.
0: Jeff, it looks like maybe a fairly decent linebacking core, a couple of kids that stood out as freshmen, especially in the first half of the season. Then you've got a true freshman, and you can tell me more about Zion Ely, I believe it is. As you look at that side of the ball, there's definitely, I guess, so much potential here, and it starts with that on that side of the ball.
8: Yeah, I mean, they have the makings of what could be an elite pass rush. They had two defensive ends last year, Sidney Stewart and Zahir Mathis, who combined for 13 sacks. Both were named freshman All-American, true freshman All-Americans. And then you had Zion Ely, who you mentioned, he's top 10 national recruit, highest ranked recruit maybe ever at Maryland. And with the beef that I mentioned, they added in the middle should hold up a little better. And then you have a linebacker, Daniel Wingate, who is a senior who, if he stays healthy, could be as good as any linebacker in the Big Ten. So I think there's a little more upside on this defense than a lot of people might realize.
1: Yeah, and just to go back real fast on Nebraska and Maryland's last year's game, Maryland intercepted that pass late to get a nice lead, and then they just couldn't stop Nebraska. Talk a little bit about that game, if you would, because I think that might have been a turning point on the skid for Maryland.
8: Yeah, that was part of that run of games where they had the lead and couldn't hold on. You know, the defense definitely let down late, but again, I think, you know, when you're running game, is, I believe it was 17th out of 18 teams in the Big Ten, and you just can't move the ball, and you stop getting first downs and questionable play calling. You could just kind of feel it coming, especially after seeing what had happened in the previous game or two. It was the same formula, and it was kind of that slow death that you just know is happening, and there's nothing you can do about it. So that was one of, you know, four or five games that they easily could have won if they could have closed strong.
0: Another couple moments here with Jeff Ehrman, and when you're trying to take that next step, you get a little help from your special teams, at least kicking-wise, might be as good as anybody in the conference, and it's more than just kickers now. It's long snappers, it's returners. What does it look like for the Terps?
8: Yeah, I mean, last year the special teams were not very good. They made a change there and brought back Matt Barnes, who was a co-defensive coordinator at Mississippi State, who had coached at Maryland earlier, local guy, very highly respected. So we'll see, you know, in terms of the return game and coverage units, if they get better. But in terms of the kicker-punter combo, there's not many that are, I wouldn't say, comparable to them in the conference. You know, they have a kid named Sean O'Hare, who was, I believe, 12 of 12 his first year at Richmond, and then last year had the best percentage in the Big Ten. And then a punter, Bryce McPherson, who transferred from Notre Dame before last year, who's also one of the best punters, preseason, first team, all Big Ten. So they should be in pretty good shape there.
1: Jeff, have you made your preseason predictions for the Big Ten? Like, who's won all the way down to 18? Have you done that yet, Jeff?
8: I have not done that. I've been focused on Maryland and their chances of being in the middle of that list. But, you know, looking at it early, I got to go with the Buckeyes. I think Indiana takes a slight step back this year, but it's really hard to doubt Frank Cignetti. The guy is a wizard.
1: Yeah, he sure is.
0: So what will be deemed success for Maryland football this fall?
8: I think success is probably, you know, right around 7 wins.

0: they realized that they needed more. I mean, every school's a little bit different. It seems like here in Nebraska, it seems like there's a lot till you find out how much Ohio State's spending.
1: Yeah, absolutely. Yeah, it's there's levels to it, and they're not, you know, they're not on the higher levels there. I was told somewhere around third to last in the Big Ten. It's a tough spot because you don't have the rabid football following. Football's been struggling lately, so you don't have the, you know, the semi-casuals who are on board. And then they had the lowest revenue in the Big Ten last year by about $20 million. So they know they need more money, but, you know, we all know we want more money, and that doesn't make it pop up out of thin air. So that remains a challenge. And, you know, I think if they at least get back to some winning and build some excitement this season, then they'll improve their lot financially, at least to some extent.
0: Well, quarterback Malik Washington, linebacker Daniel Wingate, and then offensive lineman Michael Hershey all coming to media day. So they're not leaving anybody at home. We're looking forward to that. And Jeff, always great to talk a little Maryland football, and we'll do it again ahead of the Husker game this fall. I appreciate the time on the Doug and Daddy Show.
1: Sounds great. Thanks, guys.
0: Thanks, Jeff. Well, Jimmy, what do you think?
2: Well, in the bottom nine teams in the Big Ten that I have predicted, the teams that I finished in the bottom nine, Maryland gets to play five of those teams on their schedule. They only have to play Ohio State, who I have one, and then they have USC and Penn State, who I have in that second tier, somewhere between fifth and tenth, you know. So their schedule is set up exactly what they need to have happen, because if they can go 4-1 in those five games, that's going to be enough to get them to a bowl game, and that's what he's talking about. So I think they have a shot in their quarterback. I think this probably Maryland. I think Maryland will be easily bowl eligible. That's what I think. And I think a lot of people do not see that.
0: I see where you have them in your tiers, though.
2: Yeah, I got
0: where
2: them.
0: You have them in your tiers doesn't make them bowl
2: well,
0: eligible.
2: Well, they get to play the bottom two. So that gives them two wins. And then they get to play Rutgers, Nebraska, and Wisconsin. So I think they can win one of those games. You know, that's going to be three. And then they've got USC and Penn State, and they, you know, they can find a way to beat one of those. They could go four. I mean, we're talking about four wins here.
0: Yeah,
2: you know what I mean?
0: Absolutely.
2: Yeah, I just think it's possible.
0: Get two of the three non-conference, get four in the conference. There's your six. Anything else over that? Maybe you could get Virginia. I mean, yeah, Virginia Tech and UConn, and UConn has really kind of fallen off here a little bit. But and then Virginia Tech with new coach in Coach Franklin from Penn State.
2: Right.
0: That could be interesting, right? Off the gate to see if they're red hot, but there is a chance that Maryland gets off to a hell of a start here. I mean, and that includes beating Nebraska, but there is a chance that they're not playing a top 10 team in the first month and a half of the season.
2: No, they just got at Ohio State, which I think everybody concedes, and then they play at Purdue later on, and I think everybody thinks Purdue's going to not win a game.
0: Yeah.
2: I mean, everybody's saying that Purdue cannot win. So if they can win that game at Purdue, and they can steal a game, you know, they have to beat UCLA at home. They're going to have to beat an Illinois or a Wisconsin at home. So if they can beat those people, they could get four wins, and you know, that's not bad when you look at the Big Ten. You go 4-5; that's a pretty good record because they're going to beat Hampton. You know, that's going to be an automatic win. They have one game on their schedule, which is just somebody that can't play football at all.
0: Well, it's looking forward to it. I think the last 2 days, our guests from Washington and Maryland, very interesting to see where they're at. And again, for either of those teams to move up, somebody's got to move down.
2: That's right.
0: And in my mind, I've got a couple of those that I think there are, and we haven't talked to them yet on the show. And it's always interesting. I've said it for all the years that we attended Big Ten Media Days, and we're going to go back again this year. But what you think before you go to Media Days and what you think after Media Days, there's always at least one team on both sides of that, like, oh, they're going to be a little bit better than I thought. Ooh, I'm not hearing as much positive as I thought I would.
2: Right.
0: I'm going to be very interested to hear about Michigan this year.
2: Yeah.
0: A lot of people are just kind of assuming that they're going to go to the college football playoffs or be the number four team behind Ohio State, Indiana, and Oregon. I'm going to be interested. For Washington to move up, I think Michigan has to come down. That's one of them. And there's a couple others there for Maryland to move up who has to come down. Not very far. Not very far. And I hate to throw a Minnesota or a Nebraska in there, but those are definitely, you know, and Northwestern being a bowl eligible team, all of a sudden they're not a bowl eligible team and you can move ahead them. It's not even necessarily who you

0: play. In all, when you got 18 teams in the conference, you just got to win a couple tiebreakers against teams you never played.
1: Oh, and it's tough. I mean, I look at PJ Fleck at Minnesota and think this guy's done a great job. I mean, I think, hey, hold everything. PJ Fleck doesn't have to take a backseat to anybody as far as his players. But, you know, Minnesota, since he's been there, he's one game below 500 in the Big Ten. He's 39-40. But you got to compare apples to apples. And how has Minnesota done in the Big Ten over a long period of time? Northwestern's always been their rock bottom. Minnesota's won 36% of their games in the Big Ten in their history. Yeah. So if you get a coach that can come in and go 50%, he's done a way better job than the guy at Ohio State has, who, you know, they've been winning 70% of their games in the Big Ten. So you got to compare it that way, and that's where Mike Locksley, he's 22-41, and I'm surprised they stayed that long with him. I thought he might be one of the coaches on the hot seat, but looks like he is if things don't go well this year, because he had to get rid of his offensive and defensive coordinator, and we've seen that played out before at Nebraska.
0: Here in the and tomorrow, we are going to be talking Wisconsin, and Colton Bartholomew with us once again, talking Wisconsin football, and then the introduction of Sean Eichhorst as their new athletic director. We'll touch on that as well tomorrow. We are here in the Midway Auto Dealership broadcast booth, Midway Chevrolet Buick GMC, Midway Chrysler Dodge Jeep Ram, where right now you can make this the summer event. 1.9% APR financing for 72 months on select Jeep Compass models that are getting you 31 miles to the gallon on the highway. 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
0: 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Contact them and keep going with PJ Smith Seeds. Doug and Daddy Show rolling along on this Thursday, checking a couple of other sports stories that we haven't touched on quite yet today. We told you a little bit yesterday about the academic All-Americans and how great that is for Crewe Howard from UNK to be on that list. Tickets are on sale for Omaha Supernova Volleyball and the 2027 season already. Of course, it begins in January, so that's 6 months away. It seemed like when that came across, I went, really? That's a long, no, it's not a long way away. 13 home matches at the CHI Center. Head coach Chris McGowan retained the largest core of returning players in franchise history during free agency. Of course, Kiara Reinhart's back, Merritt Beeson, Layla Blackwell, Nora Siss, some of the names that people remember from the Huskers and from Creighton. So looking forward to Omaha Supernova Volleyball once again. What do you got, Jimmy?
1: Oh, I just thought it was kind of interesting. I'm looking at coaches all time. I was kind of interested about that, about how, what their record is. And, you know, Matt Rhule is 10-17 in the Big Ten, and John Smith was 4-14 at Michigan State. And I was just kind of looking at that and didn't realize how good Hayden Fry was when he was at Iowa. That was an amazing what Hayden Fry did. When he was there, he was 96-60, you know, and I just think that was a hell of a record. I didn't realize that he was that successful because at that same time, he was going against Bo Schembechler at Michigan and a few guys at Ohio State that had a pretty damn good record too. So those two were always fighting for it. But it looked like Iowa was always fighting for third and fourth all those years. Hayden Fry, and every once in a while he'd sneak in there. But that's what I was just looking at, because I wanted to kind of compare some of these coaches, because I think it's really hard to make that move in the Big Ten when you got Ohio State and Indiana and Oregon already winning. And like you said, to take their spot, that means somebody else has got to go down, and I just don't see it.
0: Anybody early on here that you see is disagreement? I mean, like I said, I think Michigan, I just got a gut feeling that they're going to take a step back. That doesn't mean a major step back. That could be, like we said, one win on your conference record could move you from fourth to ninth. I mean, that's kind of what you're looking at, and that's what I'm seeing with them. And I'll be interested in our middle-of-the-pack people like always. But anybody that you see early on here?
1: Yeah, I think it's Illinois. Illinois is the team that is the strange step to me. What's Illinois going to do? You have Michigan is, you know, maybe going to lose some ground. And to me, it looks like it's Illinois. And I'm afraid it might be P.J. Fleck at Minnesota, that they might lose some ground too. They've stayed with him. He's done a lot of things correct over the years. But I could see that program, Illinois and Minnesota, who needs to go to the next level. They need to be in the top nine, and I'm afraid that they may not make it, because, hey, if Nebraska, for them to make a move, that means one of those couple programs has got to go down. And people in Nebraska are not going to be happy if they finish 12th.
0: Hmm. Yeah, you are correct about that.
1: But Minnesota and Illinois have beaten Nebraska the last couple of years, and Iowa has done that, and we've kind of conceded maybe to Iowa. I don't know. I've conceded to them. They beat us 9 out of 10 times, and Minnesota's beaten us, what, 6 out of 7, and I don't want to concede that yet, but it's getting close.
0: BLT season is back at your Kearney Chicken Coop Sports Bar and Grill. 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It even has its own menu, whether it's a sandwich, whether it's a wrap, whether it's a salad. They'll put it together for you. And, of course, that is going all summer long. There's going to be some new stuff coming around from Colin and the gang here next week or two, so keep an ear out for that. 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
0: Doug and Daddy's show, ESPN Tri-Cities, the Grand Island Fighting Cranes and Hastings Sodbusters getting back after it. They play the next four nights. Hastings is hosting tonight, then it's back over to Grand Island because there's actually a Legion tournament that's going to be at Duncan Field and also Memorial Field in Hastings this weekend. But tonight's game is in Hastings, and then three straight days that they will be in Grand Island. And then there's just a couple, 3 weeks left of the season here, but into the second half of the Diamond League baseball season. So check it out if you like a little Hastings Sodbusters. Maybe grab a Big Deli sandwich ahead of that.
1: Yeah, very good, especially when you get to Hastings, yeah.
0: No doubt about it. All right, Jimmy.
1: Go ahead.
0: That's it for you for the week. You're taking tomorrow off. That's why you're here today.
1: Yeah, that's right.
0: People are going, what's going on? We had Jimmy in here on Thursday, but got a lot of things going on in area tournaments. Are getting going for classes B and C juniors, and always hopeful to continue to give the best coverage of all those tournaments right here and let people know what's going on as squads try to make it to state. But a lot of postseason coming up here this week.
1: Yeah, see what happens in that little league. Maybe we'll have some closer games than we did yesterday.
0: Yeah, I'm sure we will.
1: But it looks like we might, yeah. I'm
0: sure we will, no doubt about that. Again, we've got Royals and Mets that are coming up next here after a news update. We'll bring you that and then take you to New York as they take on the Mets. There was just a little Legion baseball last night. Pro Team Design beat Minden 8-0, and then USAVE was up early when the Storms came to Grand Island. I got to be honest with you, Jimmy. I was jumping in my vehicle early evening last night, and the weather alert came on, and I went, what? And you know, they were talking about Merrick and Hamilton and Central City to Grand Island and all that, and I quickly pulled up the radar, and I went, well, there you go. We even got a little rain this morning in Kearney. It was a slight chance, but you got a little bit. I was one of those caught off guard. There wasn't supposed to be storms last night, I didn't think.
1: No, and you know, I'm watching TV, and, of course, those TV comes on, and it does that beep, beep. You know, and then they list the counties, you know. Yep. And, I was so surprised. But, yeah, they got hit pretty good in Grand Island and St. Paul, looked like, last night.
0: Well, hopefully everybody's good and ready to go. Elijah, anything else before we get out of here today? Elijah gives us the thumbs up. He's going to get some lunch and then settle in, do his rest of his day's work, and be ready at 3 o'clock for Morocco and France. We will be keeping you up to date on what's going on in the world of sports throughout the day. Going back to the junior match play, Brooke Teal has closed out Macy Jurgensen, admitted in the first semifinal, 6-5, and older sister defending champion Kaylin is up 4-12, so it looks like Brooke Teal and Kaylin Jorgensen, that should be a heck of a match. On the boys' side, Jackson Hins of York is 1-down through 14. Nash Malone of Kearney not able to make any move. He is 4-down through 13 to Landon Moore from Hickman. So there you go at the junior match play in Fremont. Again, thanks so much to Jeff Herman, Inside Maryland Sports, to talk Maryland football. Among our guests tomorrow, Colton Bartholomew to talk Wisconsin football, and Sean Eichhorst as their new AD. And don't forget, Monday we'll be up at Meadowlark Hills for the annual Kids and Dreams Foundation benefit golf tournament with some great guests there as well. We'll see you tomorrow. Royals are coming up in just a moment.
13: Good morning. From the News Channel Nebraska Newsroom, I'm Braden Shanahan. Now that the 4th of July holiday has come to an end, some hospitals are looking back at the number of fireworks-related injuries they treated this past year. Grand Island Regional Medical Center says the cases they saw were minor, but they continue tracking those incidents to help prepare for future holidays.
14: Luckily, this year for us, we only saw 3 firework-related injuries, and all of those came by private vehicle, so none of them were serious enough that we had to get EMS transport or ambulance involved. All of them were just minor burns, treated and released.
13: Hospitals across Nebraska are required to report fireworks-related injuries to the state fire marshal. Hospital emergency management says they have those reporting systems in place to help staff know what to expect and how to respond if more serious injuries occur. Other area hospitals did not have firework injury numbers immediately available. A Grand Island woman received her sentence after being convicted by a jury for child abuse resulting in death. 29-year-old Bianca Rivera Lima received 60 to 90 years in prison. Rivera Lima had an in-home child care service where a 2-month-old child was found in April 2024. The baby was flown to Children's Nebraska, where extreme bleeding around the brain was found, and medical professionals there concluded it was from shaking or slamming, according to court records. Documents show her legal team presented a lengthy argument why the sentence should be the minimum allowable length of 20 years. This argument included her previous involvement in law enforcement, no criminal or substance abuse history, and a 4-year-old daughter she hasn't seen in over 2 years. She received 806 days of credit for being detained since April 2024. You can find more of today's news online at newschannelnebraska.com. From the NCN Newsroom, I'm Braden Shanahan.
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18: Have the revenue and the resources to sign a guy that is going to cost you, let's be realistic here, Scooble's going to make, what, like $50 million a year, right? He's due for a contract. I think Scott Boras is his agent. He's 29 years old. He won't be 30 years old until, you know, November. Scooble's come back from this injury, and he's still a heck of a pitcher. You know, he's still, you know, forget win-loss records anymore. He's got an ERA hovering right at 3. He's striking out more than a batter in an inning. His whip is under 1. He's obviously as good as they get, and he's a lefty. And he's been a dominant player. He is legitimately maybe the best pitcher in baseball right now. The last 2 years have been utterly ridiculous, his dominance. He's lost 10 games in 2 years. He's won 31 games. And it comes down to this more than anything else. Why is he even available? Like, this is what I don't understand in this whole equation. Why is Scooble available? When did Detroit become this small market team that can't financially compete? Yeah, Detroit's not New York. It's not L.A. It's not Chicago. I get that. But are they a team that's crying for money that they can't pay its best player what he's worth? A guy that has been dominant for three straight seasons? Or two and a half, remember in 2023, he only really pitched half a season. But over the last 2 years, he has been nothing but dominant. You can't keep him. In the day and age where more teams are making the postseason because of the wild cards, you're really not out of it, right? Like, Detroit's not out of this. They could go on a run and get that last wild card slot. It's not inconceivable. It's actually fairly possible. But why is he available? Because you don't want to pay him. He's going to be a free agent. He's represented by a guy who goes for every dollar he can get, because that's what agents do. But when did Detroit, a team, by the way, that's given Prince Fielder back in the day a big contract, didn't work out. They offered Juan Gonzalez back in the day a massive contract. He didn't take it because, well, he didn't want to be in Detroit. By the way, it didn't work out for him. But if you're not willing to spend your money on a 29-year-old with two Cy Young Awards, who's already in your rotation, came up through your system, you nurtured him, brought him up. If this isn't the guy you hand a big contract to, well, I don't know who you give it to. Like, what's the question mark here that makes you say, I don't want to keep him? See, that's my dilemma here. He's not old, right? You give him a 5, 6, 7, 8 year deal, he's not old. In today's baseball, yes, you pay for a back end of a deal where it's probably not going to work out in your favor for the success in the front and slash middle part of a contract. But if this isn't the guy to give the money to, who are you keeping it for? Because there's nobody better. Like, what's the dream here? Shohei Ohtani is not becoming a free agent where you say, I let Tarek Skubal go because I had a chance to sign the greatest player in the history of baseball. If that's the case, I totally understand it. Okay, I let Skubal go because I signed Shohei Ohtani. Makes absolutely perfect sense to me. But how many guys in today's baseball world are you paying more money than Tarek Skubal? Like, what are the names? You know, Aaron Judge is older and potentially breaking down. You're not letting a Skubal go for a Judge at this point in terms of saving money. And Judge ain't available. He's got years left on his Yankee deal. Are they saving money for when McGonagall is going to become available? They're going to have to sign him to a big long-term deal. And he's really good, by the way. But that's just too forward-thinking. Who are you going to give this money to when you let Skubal walk because you're going to trade him because you don't want to pay him this offseason? And I know some people are like, well, you know, how about you get rid of him in a trade, you bring in a bunch of prospects, and then you give him the big contract in the offseason. I don't think that's how it's going to work. I don't think that's the rationale behind Skubal here, and I don't think there's some handshake agreement under the table where it's like, yeah, all right, guys, I'm going to leave. Trade me to a contender so I can try to win this year, and then I'll re-sign in the offseason. And I get that you have this uncertainty about a potential work stoppage in baseball. I understand that. But every team has to deal with that. This isn't something unique to Detroit. And by the way, I do believe there will be a lockout because everything you read coming from the owner's side in terms of what they're offering is mind-blowingly bad. Like, if you want to sign a free agent from another team, you can only sign up to a 6-year deal. There should be 5-year deal. If he stays with his team, it's going to be a 6-year deal. There's going to be a salary cap. There's an international draft. No high school player. I mean, everything they've thrown out there is leading to the point where they're telling us as baseball fans, we actually want a lockout. We are throwing out just absolutely horrendous, horrendous terms of a potential CBA that we know the Players Association will never agree to because we actually want a lockout to change the economics of baseball. That's exactly what's happening here, by the way, because there's no way the owners can believe what they're throwing out there makes any sense, and it's going to actually lead to an agreement. Like, usually you are somewhat differentiating on certain terms, right? Like, yeah, I want this, you want that. We're kind of close. Let's meet in the middle. Sounds good. Done. We're nowhere near even close, at least from what has come out publicly as being tossed around by the owners. And so here's the issue. I think for a Detroit, what they're thinking is, well, if we give Skubal a 10-year deal at 40 mil a year, but we wait 1 year and we potentially lose him. Is other teams, you know, what's the situation? Is it only going to be where he can sign up to a 6-year deal or a 5-year deal? And why would we have to give more than that? We don't want to be stuck in a Juan Soto type contract that the Mets are stuck in for 15 years or a 13-year deal like Bryce Harper has, these ridiculous long-term deals. Those are ridiculous, by the way. But even with the uncertainty, you have to take a shot here, right? You have to show commitment to the fan base. Detroit is a classic baseball city. It's got unbelievable tradition, unbelievable history. It's a city that is revitalized, right? I mean, Detroit was left for dead, I hate to say, but it was. When the car industry in America collapsed, Detroit collapsed. The population of Detroit was actually at some point over 1 million people. It's less now. Places were left abandoned. Beautiful buildings were left abandoned. I went to a Final Four in Detroit 15, 16, 17 years ago. I don't even remember when it was, like 17 or 16 years ago. I was in Detroit for a Final Four. And I'll tell you something. They had us out in Dearborn, Michigan. They bussed us in for the games to the arena. They didn't want us staying in Detroit. And as you're driving around downtown Detroit, you're looking up at 35-floor abandoned buildings. It was bizarre. It was like a futuristic world where things were just, you know, people just weren't there anymore. Like, I haven't been to a major city where you look up and there's like a 35-floor abandoned building. I know L.A.'s got those buildings with all the graffiti on it that never were finished. Here and there, you have a couple of things here and there. But the reality was, in Detroit, it was like, wow, how are these buildings abandoned? But that's changed. A lot of that's changed now. They've really pumped a lot of money into that downtown. They've revitalized it. They've put in new industry. It's not just a car place. And it's a different place. You know, Tiger Stadium, as classic and great as it was, they replaced it. They put in a brand new stadium. It's beautiful. It's a great place to watch baseball. But when you show no commitment to putting the best product out there because you're literally going to trade away your best player because you don't want to pay him, what message are you sending your fan base? That's what I don't understand. What message are you sending? Well, we want you to keep buying tickets and spending your money to watch this product, but we're not willing to take that money and put it back into the team by keeping our best player. And that's the biggest head scratcher as to why I don't get it and why I'd love to get the answer. Not from the GM. The GM is really just kind of a puppet of ownership, right? But where is the owner to give us a rational reason as to why you're going to get rid of a, you know, the last 2 years, he's the best pitcher in baseball. There's no question about it. Like, Paul Skenes has a good argument, too. But what we're arguing is 1 and 1A, right? Like, no one's going to put Tarek Skubal outside their top two or three of best pitchers in baseball between 2024 and 2025. Because if you do, I don't think you really know baseball. Dominance, absolute dominance. And for what's considered today's game, he's an innings eater, 192, 195 innings. Yeah, it's not quite like the Verlanders. You look at his stats now that he's retiring and he threw 230 innings a couple of years for Houston and Detroit. I get it. It's a different time. But anybody today that gives you 200 innings pitched in a season is considered a workhorse. It's, again, just mind-blowing, and I would love to understand this. But that said, Detroit's going to get a lot for him. And this goes one of two ways. How many times have we seen a trade that just does not work out? It doesn't matter who the prospects are because they're nothing more than prospects. And sometimes prospects turn out to be great players, and teams may regret having given up a great player for a rental. Look at the New York Mets, right? Pete Crow Armstrong is one of the most electrifying young players in baseball. He's 24 years old, and he is a heck of a baseball player. Pete Crow Armstrong is well on his way to being a superstar in this league. Well, the Mets had him, and they traded him for a rental of Javi Baez, okay? Didn't really work out, right? And now they get to watch Pete Crow Armstrong just tear it up with the Cubs. Another time, though, you look at other deals, like Christian Yelich when he got dealt by the Marlins to the Brewers. Lewis Brinson was one of the big guys in that trade. Well, it hasn't worked out. None of the prospects that were brought back in the deal have amounted to anything. So you gave up Christian Yelich for nothing. So either when you trade Tarek Skubal, you are going to get good prospects and maybe young major league players. But you better cross your fingers and hope that it works out in your favor, because a lot of times when you trade an established superstar, two-time Cy Young Award winner, for prospects or young players, the chances are it's not going to work out in your favor. And you're going to receive pennies on the dollar. Because I don't care if he's ranked on ESPN's list as the number four prospect in baseball. Honestly, that's meaningless. Meaningless. So, hey, Detroit, you want to get rid of your top player? By all means, do so. It's your right. But you better make sure that in 5 years from now, whatever return you get for Tarek Skubal at 29 years old, fans of that team are going to say, you know what? We got good value for him. And chances are they're not going to be saying that. Maybe there is an answer as to why he is available. We're going to find out. Keith Law, senior writer at The Athletic, big baseball mind. He is going to join us next. It is a Thursday here. Dan Schwartzman in for Rich. It's The Rich Eisen Show on ESPN Radio, the ESPN app, Sirius XM, Channel 80.
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20: Harry Douglas and Freddie Calder. 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We're 62 days away from NFL 2026. There's got to be a dude out there. You say to yourself, man, that head coach has a lot to prove going into this season. Who is it going to be, according to YOU at 888-729-3776? Let's hear from Levi in Utah. Levi, which head coach is in your crosshairs of having the most to prove and why?
0: as a Texans fan, I'd say Coach Ryan. You have the number one defense. You gotta prove it with the offense too. I think this is their time for a Super Bowl, and the window is running out. So I think he's in the hot seat.
7: D'Amico Ryans, that is?
21: D'Amico Ryans, yes.
7: I disagree. D'Amico Ryans is a defensive-minded head coach, and although as the head coach, you're supposed to oversee every single thing, all three phases, offense, defense, and special teams. But if C.J. Stroud goes out there in the playoffs and plays bad, I don't think I could put that on D'Amico Ryans. Now, what I love about this team and what they've been able to do in the offseason, they went and said, we're going to make a trade with the Detroit Lions, and we're going to go get David Montgomery, a guy that C.J. Stroud can turn around and hand the football off to and count on consistently. And also, when it comes to offensive line-wise, I believe they've gotten better than they have been the last two or three years as well. So I don't put D'Amico Ryans on this list. You look at the Houston Texans in this organization before D'Amico Ryans got there, they were a pothole. And I'm talking about a big one, Freddie Coleman. Mm-hmm. Yeah. They've been to the playoffs the last three seasons. I don't have D'Amico Ryans on that list.
21: Yeah. D'Amico Ryans, now he can coach people and coach players, or just coach, period. He's that good as a coach, and even beyond the coaching spectrum, what he does for the guys in the Houston area. Royce in Missouri, which NFL head coach has the most approved this year and why?
22: Man, I got a hot take here as a diehard fan. What do y'all think about Andy Reid? If he misses the playoffs two straight years with Patrick Mahomes, is something got to be done in Kansas City?
21: No.
22: Thanks for the call, guys.
21: Appreciate you, Royce. No.
7: The only way Andy Reid leaves Kansas City is if Andy Reid decides that, you know what, I want to leave the game of football. I'm going to retire.
21: I don't think
7: you're going to see that ownership group, that president, that general manager say, Andy Reid, we're going to give you the boot. I don't think that's happening.
23: Here's the thing. So I was in Kansas City mid-season last year.
21: Mm-hmm.
23: And so I feel this before Mahomes got hurt, and I also have friends that are Chiefs fans, also James Steele. Anyway, plays devil's advocate here. I think the way the team looked without Mahomes was so shocking to Kansas City Chiefs fans that now Big Red, for whatever reason, is getting a little...
21: I don't know why he's getting slack.
7: The Hunt family is not firing Andy Reid, y'all. I don't see it happening.
21: By the way, of course they're not going to look like that without Patrick Mahomes. At that point, why are you paying Patrick Mahomes $50 million? If anybody can do his job and do it as well as he can. Of course not going to look like that, but Andy Reid in the hot seat? Yeah, I can't see that. Chance in Alabama, which NFL head coach has the most to prove and why?
24: All right, man. Of course, Andy Reid ain't going to get fired, but once upon a time, people said the same thing about Bill Belichick. But anyways, I don't know if hot seat's the right word, but I would say this. This coach, he's a new coach. He's got a one-year prove-it deal. If it's anything, at the very least, it has to be an AFC championship appearance, and their quarterback cannot drop his performance can't go down. His stats can't go down too much. And my coach is, like I said, it's a one-and-done prove-it year. It's Joe Brady. He's got 1 year to prove himself, man. A lot of Bills fans hated that hire. Joe Brady has not been impressive unless he's got a stacked college football roster, maybe the greatest college football roster of all time. To me, it's an unimpressive roster. If anything happens, like they don't make the playoffs, Or play one and done. See ya.
7: The same Joe Brady that just signed a 5-year contract
21: to be a
7: first time head coach in the National Football League. I don't think that's happening neither because Josh Allen is tied to Joe Brady.
21: Yep.
7: Now, I can also say when you look at the Buffalo Bills and their offense, it wasn't their offense last season. I get it. Mm. Josh Allen turned the football over. It wasn't their offense the prior year neither.
21: Yeah.
7: It was that doggone defense. So there's pressure on Jim Leonard to come in and revamp that defense that hasn't been so good over the last few years.
21: The only way Joe Brady's going anywhere if they go 0-17. That'd be the only way that he only have a one-year chance after signing a 5-year deal to coach the Buffalo Bills. Well, speaking of north of the border, at least close to Buffalo, Kawhi Leonard may not be on his way to Toronto after all. That's next on Freddie and Harry.
25: We all hear the radio ads about the IRS. They tell you to be afraid, to be scared, and they try to frighten you into calling.
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2: I'm Doug Duda with a sports update on ESPN. The Royals wrapping up their series with the Mets earlier this afternoon here on ESPN, and now their final series before the All-Star break will be in Baltimore beginning tomorrow night with the Orioles at 6:05 here on ESPN Radio. Tonight, it's the Cornhusker State Games opening ceremonies in Lincoln. We'll have it for you on News Channel Nebraska Television. 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Most events in Lincoln and Omaha, but a few like the shooting events out in the Grand Island area, and a lot more going on over the next 11 days. Well, Nebraska softball coach Rhonda Revelle not only signed a contract extension yesterday that kept her through the 2031 season, getting ready for year 35, she also has the responsibilities of her coaching staff in place. Following the retirement of longtime assistant Lori Sipple at the end of the season, she was able to find that her new head assistant coach will be Diane Miller, getting ready for her 19th season. Of course, Jody Fromm already been named an assistant coach. Olivia Farrell, Mandy Nocita will be in their fourth year with the program. And Huskers this last year on the field, Lauren and Hannah Camazin and Hannah Core will also be part of the staff. Former Nebraska All-American Max Anderson will suit up for the Major League Baseball All-Star Futures game this Sunday in Philadelphia. The game will be on NBC at 11 a.m. He's currently with AAA Toledo in the Detroit Tigers organization. He will be the sixth former Husker to play in this Futures game. Bryce Matthews, Spencer Schwellenbach, Jabba Chamberlain, Alex Gordon, and Jamal Strong all played in the Major Leagues after playing in the Futures game. Well, the Big Ten Conference announced the 36 honorees for their sportsmanship awards this year. Each sport, when they name the All-Conference, has a sportsmanship winner, one male and one female from each school for Nebraska. They both came from basketball. Rink Mast for the men and Callen Hake for the women. And Nebraska native Taylor McCabe, playing her women's basketball at Iowa, was also a sportsmanship award winner. Of course, summer league basketball getting underway for former Huskers and Creighton Blue Jays in Las Vegas today. Those Huskers include Rink Mast, along with Sam Hoiberg. He's also in there with the likes of Bryce Williams. And finally, making that four-man jump is Josiah Alec for Creighton. Josh Dix and Stephen Ashworth with Oklahoma City. Trey Alexander, Utah. Ryan Kalkbrenner also with Charlotte, the defending Summer League champions. For the current group of folks at Creighton, Alan Huss is trying to get his first summer together as the head coach. Says hasn't been an overly difficult transition.
3: We're not talking about a total overhaul. A lot of our concepts and terminology are still the same, just a few subtle details that are different. They've really been eager and they've tried. I mean, that's the number one thing you have to have a successful defense. You've got to have buy-in. And I think our guys are really trying to do what we've asked them to do, even though it's been a little bit different.
2: A loaded 2026 Nebraska College Football Hall of Fame class was announced last week. And among those going in, Ansley native, eight-man player, offensive lineman Jim Scott, the starting center in 1992. He joined us on the Doug and Daddy Show and talked about the transition during those years he was in Lincoln that eventually led to three national championships in 4 years.
5: Really, in the late 80s, early 90s, Coach Osborne started to make some changes, probably more on defense than on offense. Offensive-wise, you still saw the option, but we started to do some more inside zone running. On the defensive side, I think they felt we needed to get faster, and so they kind of moved, instead of a 5-2, they moved to a 4-3 defense.
2: Our Big Ten preview today takes us to Maryland, who started 4-0 last year but dropped their last eight games, including 34-31 to Nebraska. Jeff Ehrman.
6: The biggest impact, I would say, is on the fan base. You know, it was already somewhat apathetic before that. And then when you had that 8-game losing streak to end the season, a lot of people jumping off the bandwagon.
2: Maryland will open the season hosting Hampton. They come to Lincoln to take on the Huskers on October the 3rd. The Hastings Sodbusters host the Grand Island Fighting Cranes tonight. First of four straight games this weekend. The game at Duncan Fields at 7 o'clock. And the State Little League Tournament for minor and majors continuing in Kearney at Patriot Park. That's sports.
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21: You get the sense that no matter where LeBron James decides to go, what is going to be the best landing path for him and what should be his final team in his storied NBA career, more than likely, it's not going to involve the Golden State Warriors if you ask Steph Curry. And somebody did a golfing event a couple of days ago. And Steph Curry said, I'm more worried about LeBron James being a better golfer than worried about him being a teammate. And yes, that was tongue-in-cheek. But he also went on to say that he trusts the organization and that LeBron James earned the right to go wherever he wants to go and what he wants to be able to do in the final act, supposedly, of his NBA career. You don't have to read between the lines to hear Steph Curry say, if he's here, fine. But I'm not exactly advocating for it. That doesn't mean he doesn't want to team with LeBron James. I don't think he minds that All-Star weekend or doing the Olympics. But sometimes it's best that you just stay teammates right there and not try to have a last gang mentality to try to get LeBron James another championship. In 60 seconds, X-Base is now for U.S. soccer and their star.
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21: This is what happens when you have people who look at on the surface and say, why didn't they do better? That they I'm talking about the U.S. men's national soccer team after the way they got taken apart by Belgium, who, by the by, did that earlier this year before the World Cup got started. Everybody had those increased expectations because of what the U.S. men's team was able to do trying to win a World Cup on home soil. But if anybody dealt with that, it was Christian Pulisic. Because now, if it's going to be a now what for USA men's soccer, it's really a now what for the best soccer player representing U.S. men's soccer, a soccer player that dealt with injury and did not score a goal during the World Cup. If he thought expectations were through the roof with the World Cup here, going forward, it's only going to get more increased for U.S. men's soccer and their major star in Christian Pulisic. 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
10: Hi, I'm Kent Bowden, News Channel Nebraska, inviting you to be part of our weather picture of the week. 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
16: 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Brandon Vogel coming up. We'll check in with Vogues from Cowder Reed. Good story and very good question, because right now with Nebraska, we talked about it with Phil Steele. We touched on it amongst ourselves, and just kind of a quiet, needed quiet, workmanlike offseason for Nebraska football. But how long does it stay quiet with Nebraska football under the radar? How long do they stay under the radar? Vogues tackles that topic. We'll talk with him about that. Gary Barnett, extended sit down. We get Gary Barnett's travel itinerary on more trips across the great USA. He was a wonderful wealth of knowledge, making the way from out of northern Arizona into Utah to through Colorado with my road trip with Junior around the 4th. But we'll get some college football intel from Barney. That in the 5 o'clock hour. Good stuff from our dear friend Brian Christofferson, as Husker 24/7 Sports does their indispensable list. You've got your Husker countdown list going on with a lot of the digital and newspaper publications. Couple of players I want to highlight that you know the names, but what's the impact going to be? Pretty interesting article, too, out of The Athletic by Ralph Russo on James Franklin. You know, what has James Franklin learned from the whole season ago experience? And, you know, Matt Rhule's very open when he does talk about just always trying to constantly learn, always kind of surveying, always taking note of X, Y, or Z. And, you know, one of the things that struck me about Rhule first in his opening press conference was, I got to learn how to win here. And that's very key to say as a new coach, but it's also a humble statement. And, you know, the thing that I think about with Matt Rhule and Nebraska, and it kind of parallels with James Franklin. I mean, both guys, you're for Rhule's trying to prove something and show further program progress to his own standard, right? You hear the topic of the standard all the time. And I get it, because a lot of us lived through the greatest era of standard, but that's not always what it stays at. That's not always what it's able to, what's the maintenance ability like. But we'll kind of parallel a little bit of James Franklin and try and apply some of that to maybe what Rhule's picked up going in to year 4. We'll get some more news and notes, thoughts. Is there any soccer tonight we can do a steak and a beer bet on?
0: It's on right now. Morocco and France. We get the steak and a beer bet locked in right now because
16: we're going to go live betting on the Average Joe Sports Show.
0: We'll have an update by the end of hour one.
16: Our gambling aficionado, Danny Burke, is at the Lake House, so we'll run him down next week.
0: And you know he's live betting it too.
16: Completely. He's got his feet up on the dock right now, and he's absolutely live betting. You said Morocco and France. Isn't France one of the favorites?
0: France is one of the favorites. One of their best link-up players with Mbappe suspended today. Donald Trump did not pull the strings on that one
16: Neither did Macron, apparently.
0: They tried. Well, maybe.
16: Need more cases of Grey Goose to make that physically possible if I'm FIFA.
0: You need more briefcases of money is what
16: something
0: FIFA
16: like
0: needs.
16: That, yes.
0: But France, they did have a penalty in the first half. The penalty saved. So Morocco's hanging tough. France was the big favorite in this game. Here's the thing. If I'm just picking this game with no money on the line, I'm picking France. If I get the betting odds that I'm seeing online for Morocco, I think I'm taking Morocco.
16: So what is it? 0.5 minus 1?
0: I can check how these. I know Morocco was like plus 400 something coming into this game. I want to see how this changed through the first half.
16: So, but from a what do I got to lay? What's the field goal equivalent here? Do I got to give you half a goal?
0: Well, half a goal just means they have to win by one. Will you take France by 1.5? Because I will take Morocco plus 1.5 goals all day.
16: You are leaning. This thing's going to be a 1-0.
0: Yeah.
16: Or a 2-1.
0: Yeah.
16: I'm not touching that. Maybe tomorrow we'll do a steak and a beer bet. Maybe tomorrow we'll get to it.
0: Right now, France minus 475, Morocco plus 340. If that gets up to Morocco plus 400, folks at home, not named Brendan Sorsby, I'm looking at Morocco.
16: That's always still too soon.
0: And I'm going to make that joke until Brendan Sorsby makes it to an NFL team, probably.
16: Good luck. Let's talk.
0: So that might be forever.
16: Let's talk indispensability here. And Elijah, a couple of names that you know. You got Mosey that cracks in the top 20 of BC's most indispensable Huskers. You also have Williams Wanneri that just comes in at number 20. And both these guys interesting because of what situations you have right now. One, this was going to be a key cog in Nebraska's running game with Mosey before the Nelson news, right? And news being, all right, dude had a problem with law enforcement and a girlfriend down in Florida. We still don't have an answer or decision on that. Totally waiting on things getting gathered there by Nebraska. But you've had a year of learning on the job if you're Mosey. Mosey's understood what it is going to take from a physicality standpoint to be a running back option in the Big Ten. And backs like Emmett Johnson don't come along every day, and sadly they don't come around every day if you're a Nebraska fan every year at Nebraska, right? I mean, you've had a couple of 1,000-yard backs in the last 10 years, Ziggy and EJ. That's it. It used to be, all right, is the second team back going to crack 1,000? You know, the wee backs for those Husker fans of a certain age, Derek Brown, Calvin Jones. But with Mosey, he's up to 215 pounds. He graded really well against Utah, and he was probably about it when it came to pass blocking for Nebraska that afternoon. So we're asking that question, what back can be in there to pick up blitzes, but more importantly, what can a running back do? So it's even more important. You got Ives that has the most experience after Nelson, but when it comes to the toolbox, Mosey's a guy that has shifted from receiver. And what they've been working on with him is, all right, what can you do between the tackles? Because, you know, your forte is off the edge, and that's a great thing. But folks will know that about you. But, you know, coming in this top 20 list, he is super indispensable because what kind of jump can he make this early in his career?
0: Well, the thing I'm looking for Husker running back, and where I'd love to see Mosey make the jump. Because what I saw from Mosey in year one, and I'll say it, he's got, with anyone in that running back room that I've seen thus far, with the ball in his hands, he's got the most electricity. And by electricity, right. I mean play. The most highlight reel ability where he's going to make somebody miss and take that gain of 6 and turn it into a gain of 20. You know, the
16: routine.
0: Yes. What I need to see from him and what I need to see from anyone in that running back room that Emmett Johnson did really well is, can you take that play that your average running back would get tackled at the line of scrimmage and turn it into 3 yards? It's one of those running back traits that you don't think about as much. And whenever a running back does it well, you almost never think about it. But the guys that don't get tackled for a loss, and whenever the defense makes a great play and the gaps are all filled, can you find a way to get skinny, make it 2 or 3 yards, get yourself to 2nd and 7 as opposed to 2nd and 10 or 2nd and 11? And I think, and it's in a super small sample size, the guy that seems to have the vision to make that happen is Jamal Rhule. But Jamal Rhule, we haven't seen enough of to say that's your guy. I loved the vision I saw from him in the spring game. I think it could translate, especially whenever a guy makes the adjustment to the college level as fast as he seemingly did in the spring game. Now, is he going up against ones? No. So it's hard to say for certain. It's a huge question mark, that running back room, because I think Mosey's electric with the ball in his hands. I think Jamal Rhule might have one of the things that is super hard to teach to a running back, which is vision. And then Mekhi Nelson, kind of the best of both worlds there. Is his vision great? No, but it's good.
16: Yeah,
0: it's good enough. He's got the home run ability. Maybe less make you miss than Mosey, but seems to be the most well-rounded between the two. And now he's a question mark as well. So the running back room just remains a huge question mark. But I want to see the running back that can make the mundane play just routinely every single time. Put your head down, get yourself 2-3 yards, get yourself to 2nd and 7, 2nd and 6, even if there's not much there for you.
16: I love it. And I think we have this right. Emmett led the nation a year ago and missed tackles. I think he was up to 66. That was what was talked about a lot. When his name came up in the 5th round for the Chiefs, they showed his highlights. They showed how dynamic he was, how good he is at making a defender miss. And that was really hammered into him junior and into senior year, especially by Dana. Hey, you got to make some dudes miss. And listen, it was a better offensive line last year, but he helped out the offensive line a lot with his ability to make a miss and those jump cuts. So you're looking for the committee, whoever's a part of that committee in 2026 at the running back room, to equal or surpass. Surpass the numbers that EJ put up. You should be able to do it.
0: Should you?
16: Well, I mean, I'm talking by strength in numbers. I'm sorry, but I look at the fact that you've got guys that have played some ball. You've got a better, theoretically more talented offensive line. Between catching the football and running the football, and as a rushing total, we can implement the quarterback to that this year.
0: Okay. If you're counting the quarterback in that, the quarterback run, not just the running back room, I'll give that to you, because I do think Nebraska will be a little bit more run heavy this year. Mm-hmm. But I think you also have to expect the quarterback is probably going to be taken. I think we've said this before, probably 4 to 5 designed runs a game, and then maybe 1 to 2 more
16: scrambles,
0: play breaks down, get outside, make something happen plays.
16: Oh, I might flip it around. I know I just touted the offensive line, but I think there's enough off schedule in Calandria's back pocket that he might just make some decisions on his own. And whether it may not be a technically designed scramble, he can tuck it and take off after a second read, especially if they're in man.
0: How many total carries a game? I think that's maybe the more important discussion here, as opposed to how it looks. We're probably in the 6 to 7 total carries for Calandria game, 6 to 7 for 30 to 40 yards. And you have that off game where it's also, it's a 9-10 carry, 75
16: yards. Give me
0: yard
16: 3 to 5 called.
0: 3 to 5 called. That's fair.
16: Yeah, 3 to 5 called.
0: Whatever you have to do on the other side of things, you have to do.
16: It doesn't need to be McCaffrey left, McCaffrey right, McCaffrey up the middle. Doesn't need to be Jamal Lord left, right, middle from back in the day.
0: Well, but how many carries did Adrian average a game?
16: I think his freshman year, the guy had close to 650 yards rushing the football. I mean, he was big time. But you paired that, I think, with a Zigbo who ran for damn near 1,200 yards, because that had been Nebraska's last 1,000-yard rusher. And then you had Mo Washington before he got sent along his way. He was pretty good catching the ball and running the football. I mean, dude wasn't real big, but he was super fast on the edge. So I look at that.
0: Adrian averaged 12.6 carries per game for 60 yards per game, which is more than I thought on.
16: 12 for 60, and then you factor in Ziggy, really on a shortened schedule, because for whatever reason, he didn't start his senior year, not till like game four or so.
0: Adrian also almost averaged a rushing touchdown per game.
16: Yeah, he was good, especially in the red zone.
0: Yeah.
16: Ding, ding, ding, ding, ding. But from a rushing standpoint, all those backs and the quarterback need to do, for me, if I'm putting a goal out there, need to be over 2,000 yards. As a room, make it 2,500 if we're talking receiving yards. Maybe it's a high bar, but that's what's going to win you ball games. We'll get to Williams-Wanneri and his impact in the most indispensable list. I think the competition part of things on that defensive line, while it's a new coach, a new coordinator, a new scheme, you've got familiar faces, familiar names. You're going to have some options off that edge. And when we talk Williams-Wanneri, things are hopefully picking up. And the thing about Williams-Wanneri is he able to make that transition from an all-off-the-bus guy to, you know, a game-record third-down concern. Now, he needs to be better against the run, especially if you look at his film. The last three games against pretty run-heavy teams who took it right at him, his snap count wasn't as high as it was, say, against Michigan State. I'll say this about Williams-Wanneri. The dude was messing with a bad wheel, too, last half of the year, where I think there was a little turf toe going on, so he tried to play through it. He wasn't 100%. You try and plant and set that edge, the bad big old toe, giving him a little bit of a, you know, excuse there. So, Brandon Vogel and the radar topic. Is Nebraska a team that stays off the radar? Do they climb onto the radar for the right reasons? Vogue's on the way here with the Average Joe Sports Show.
17: 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Heavy rains with flash flooding.
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16: Plenty of off-season Husker football talk to get into. A home for you, of course, Kyle Reed, Brandon Vogel, Aaron Sorensen. Vogues, breaking news out of Omaha.
0: Oh, breaking news out of Foxborough. Kylian Mbappe has scored. France up 1-0. Back to you, Sean.
16: Okay. See, I need him up 2-0 if I was going to lay the goal and a half you were requesting. But first alert, 6 News, Vogues, lets us know that the Nebraska Humane Society has seized 60 animals from a property in Omaha, including a zebra. Was that on your bingo card today, crack-a-lackin?
5: No, a Nebraska zebra was not on my bingo list. Although these things, it was in the Omaha area.
16: Yes,
5: that's the surprising part. Like,
0: are we sure
5: out where I grew up, or you know, northeast Nebraska? I suppose you could get into some stuff. I live in Tennessee, where there's all sorts of these like pretty shady. for lack of a better term, like big cat sanctuaries. You never know what's out there. So I guess zebra, you know, we'll start at the end of the alphabet and work forwards.
0: Now, whenever I hear zebra in Omaha, are we sure this wasn't mistaken identity and they just caught Cleet Blakeman, Omaha's favorite NFL referee?
16: Cleet's either winning a trial or prepping for officiating. I think that's it.
0: But let it be known, this is a great reminder. Microchip your dogs, your cats, your zebras. Make sure they're all taken care of in case they get out.
16: See, I always thought the microchip part was for tracking. For identification.
0: Well, yep. They don't track the microchips. It's just once they catch the animal, they get the barcode reader and they put it
16: on their back. Once Gertie was found with her bucket of Kansas KFC and on the ninth fairway at Highmark, hey Schmidt, we got your dog. Yes, yeah. The microchip is important. Let's keep.
0: Do we know, is this zebra going to be like up for auction or how's that?
16: I just hope that the zebra is happy and healthy. That's all I care about.
0: Good point.
16: And then they'll find a zoo that will pay for him.
0: If anyone out there is listening, the Elijah Herbel and his roommate zoo would take a zebra in the backyard. Yeah. It'd be a fun attraction. I'm sure my neighbors would love it.
16: That'd be okay. Let's talk technology specifically with radar. Vogues, that was the theme of your column this morning, and right now, really no blip on the radar for Nebraska, not even on the radar when it comes to buzz. And, you know, we kind of know what's going to be happening in 3 weeks when we're in Chicago, thanks Gary Michaels. It's going to be Indiana. Can you do it again? Oregon, are you ready to win the big one? Ohio State, have you reloaded? Michigan, you've got transition. Penn State, you have transition. Lincoln Riley, do you have a U-Haul ready if you don't win at least 10? Oh, here's Nebraska. So let's talk about the radar factor here with the Big Red. And, you know, we talked with Phil Steele earlier this week, and Nebraska's just, dare I say it, an afterthought and really a 1,000% of the wait and see list. They may be kings of the wait and see list in college football this year.
5: Yeah, they might be. And, you know, I was looking through my copy of Phil Steele recently, and I've documented it before. Like, generally, you know, a lot of his systems have chosen to favor, they just have favored Nebraska because they're a team that loses the turnover battle all the time, and they're a team that loses close all the time. So year after year after year, they'd kind of show up on these lists of close, you know, close win, close loss, turnovers equal turnaround, most surprising teams, most improved, because you did expect some sort of positive regression towards the mean, and it just hasn't happened yet. And, you know, this year in the magazine, and, you know, you guys talked to Phil, I'm sure you got a much more in-depth version than what I can glean from his magazine. It's just kind of like, I think like everybody else, as one of our most loyal readers and commenters at Counter Read put it today in the comments section on that Under the Radar column, you said, I would describe 2026 Nebraska as extra medium. And I was like, yeah, that's kind of about it. Like, you look at the odds, you look at the win totals, they're in the middle of the Big Ten. And it's like, okay, where are they going to go? And, you know, I spent a lot of time this offseason kind of talking about, well, here's how you go, at least upwardly mobile somewhat. You look at them in kind of the landscape of all power conference teams. They're one of those teams in the middle. They're like, I mean, it's kind of like NC State. And kind of the jumping off point for this column was, it's been interesting this offseason, which has been unlike any I can remember, in that I think the fans kind of want it that way. And I also think that the coaches recognized it's better for them if they're that way to stay under the radar for now.
0: It's Brandon Vogel with us here. And by the way, Schmitty France now up 2-0, back-to-back goals for the Frenchman. He did not take that bet. He did not take the bait, and it's his loss. But Brandon, whenever you look at a quiet offseason, an under-the-radar offseason, do you feel the uniforms were a chance for Nebraska to try to get themselves back in the limelight? Knowing it's been quiet here now that July is here, let's try to get ourselves a little bit of attention, or am I reading too far into that?
5: I thought about that, but I didn't mention it in the column. But it is the one thing that stands out, you know. Access to spring football, and this isn't a gripe at all, it's just what it was, you know, somewhat diminished from what it had been in the past. You know, in past summers, we kind of had these pop-up sessions where it's like, oh, we got some new staff members in, you know, let's talk to the GM or whatever. Haven't really had those. Matt Rhule's not podcasting right now. The uniforms was the one piece of it, because it's a pretty significant departure where that wasn't from the stay under the radar playbook, but these things are also planned like 2.5 years in advance. So I guess I'll give them an exemption on that. But I don't think it was an attempt to get back on the radar, because I don't think they want to be there until they're there for a reason.
16: Folks, what do you believe about the Big Ten right now? I mean, is it their stranglehold to lose, or has it just been a situation where the top heaviness has really been fantastic and they were ready for the rounds of playoffs? Because I mean, the Big Ten is one against the SEC come playoff time. The counter by the SEC is, look, dude, it's murder Monday through Sunday in the SEC when you look at the depth of the league. And I will grant the depth of the league being a better. There's not a Purdue in the Big Ten. Like, the worst team in the SEC is Arkansas, and I'd probably take Arkansas by 9.5 points or so over Purdue. Now, things can change. Teams get better or they get worse. I think the physicality's right there for both teams on the lines of scrimmage. I think what is differentiating for me is just the climate you got to play in, week out, especially in November for Big Ten teams. I mean, it's one thing to play 65, 70 plays against another 300-pound psycho. It's also crazy to do it when it's 12 degrees above zero.
5: Yeah, it is. It's a really interesting question, because I don't think there's much argument that, like, the middle of the SEC is better than the middle of the Big Ten. It is. And, you know, so I think a little bit of what we're seeing is just more equal access to talent, because
16: everyone can get paid.
5: Checkbook can you know, make a compelling case if they're motivated enough, has helped the Big Ten. I also think we're in a little bit of probably a temporary uptick, where, because you could argue this both ways, right? It's kind of like the NBA finals and the team that's rested versus the team that's not, you know, you can see both sides of it. Like, the SEC being a week in and week out grind to a slightly greater degree than the Big Ten, you could argue would make them more playoff ready. But maybe in the Big Ten's case, and they have the national titles over the past three seasons to kind of bolster their case. You know, maybe it's good to get a Purdue once a season, or someone like that, because then you don't just have, like, every game feels like it's going to be a complete slugfest.
0: Well, as you look at some of those quote unquote bye weeks is not the best way to put it, but scheduled wins that remain in the Big Ten for your teams like Oregon and Indiana and Ohio State. We were talking yesterday on the show about teams that could surprise. Do you have any teams that right now you look at in the Big Ten, you say maybe the big dogs will think they might be easy, that you think might surprise by the time October and November rolls around?
5: Yeah, it's tough, because I've been thinking about that a little bit too. You know, when Schmitty says, what do you believe about the Big Ten? Like, kind of all I believe somewhat strongly at this point is Oregon's going to win it. Mm. Like, and you know, they're the third choice behind Ohio State and Indiana by the odds, but like with what they return and just their consistency, like if I had to put money down on it, that would be my pick, and you'd get third best odds on it. Beyond that, like, it's not the season where an easy surprise team comes along. Like, I don't think it's Nebraska, but I don't think it's like crazy to think that Nebraska can't be part of that discussion. Probably not Illinois. Iowa has a 5-year track record where it's gone over and under on its season win total, which I think is 7.5 this year. And if they continue to alternate, this is an under year, and they do have to replace a lot. Like, maybe Penn State, but I don't particularly like that one. You know, who knows? I guess we'll find out what happens if you import 2/3 of Iowa State to the Big Ten, which is probably like the best thing that they could have done, mm-hmm. given the timing and the circumstances of it. But it's, you know, it's a little bit different. So maybe UCLA. And I mean, I know UCLA is getting some buzz, and Schmitty mentioned Big Ten Media Days earlier. Like, I think Bob Chesney, the new head coach there, will probably come out of that as one of the new stars. I don't know if he'll go as hard in the paint as Kurt Cignetti did. Probably not. But he'll, you know, I think there will be some interest in UCLA. And I don't know if you can consider USC a surprise team, but I do kind of like the Trojans, you know, here in mid-July.
0: I'd love Chesney to just replay the hits at Big Ten Media Days and say, hi, we're UCLA, we're from Los Angeles. Sean Foster introduced himself.
16: Coach Foster, though, I mean, when I was there, I was hopping around with the busted ankle. And he's like, yeah. Dude, can I get you a water? So always a special place in my heart, and then that went fading away after they won in Lincoln.
0: Was it Harbaugh who gave you the crazy eyes in the bathroom, or was that Locksley, or who was
16: no,
0: it?
16: No, that was urinal? DJ Durkin.
0: Yeah.
16: Vogues was with me, not in the can, but, you know, just I came out of the bathroom. I was like, Vogues, guess who bellied up next to me? Like, yeah, it's a power move, man. Vogues, we'll holler Saturday. Thank you much.
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6: I'm Christine Lisi. Kawhi Leonard is not Toronto bound just yet. According to ESPN's Sham Sharania, the NBA is holding off on finalizing Leonard's trade from the Clippers to the Raptors until the league completes its investigation into the Clippers about whether they circumvented the salary cap by funneling money to Leonard through his $28 million endorsement deal with a company called Aspiration. ESPN NBA analyst Danny Green.
7: I'm not a fan of it. Obviously, I know the league has to do what it's supposed to do, like what it needs to do. I hope this ends quicker, because this is really putting a damper on a homecoming for Kawhi. Kawhi's happy. He's at home. City is buzzing. They all love him. Everybody's excited that he's back in Toronto. And now you have this news. So I'm not a fan of it. I know the league has to do what they're supposed to do, but hopefully they can close this up sooner than later so that we can, you know, have Kawhi back in Toronto.
6: Owner Steve Ballmer has denied knowledge of Leonard's deal. World Cup quarterfinals, France-Morocco are scoreless at halftime. Red Sox first baseman Wilson Contreras had his suspension for his role in the June 30th benches clearing brawl reduced from 7 to 5 games by Major League Baseball, so he will be eligible to take part in Tuesday's All-Star game.
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0: quarterback that inspires confidence on the offensive side of the ball.
1: Oh, brother, a year ago, like they put up with what they put up with at quarterback because, all right, there is talent and you'll go along if he can help you win. But ultimately,
0: the quarterback spot last year, in the simplest way I've put this, and I've said it before, it's been a while since I've said it.
2: It's been a while.
1: God, you always have that in the old card deck, don't you?
0: You had a quarterback, and it's not the be-all, end-all of a quarterback, but you'd rather have the ladder that I'm going to get to. You had a quarterback last year that the guys in the offense played with, but you want to have a quarterback that the guys want to play for.
1: You tolerated a guy and you put up with some selfishness and like
0: you played with him because of the talent. You want a quarterback that you want to play for because he inspires you. And
1: they had that with TJ. They liked TJ. Mm-hmm. You had an agenda to get to the next level with the last guy that was here. And that's everyone's agenda theoretically in college football is, dude, can I go make some NIL money? And then can I go play on Sundays if I like football? If I'm good at it, but I really like football. And right now, you've got a guy in TJ Lateef. You've got a guy in Danny Kalen who came back because he liked Lincoln. And you have Calandria that is somebody that, you know, will bring enough swag that guys will believe in initially. But what do you do? I mean, it is about the proof being in performance. And I don't think you have any BS or nonsense with Coach Brown or Coach Orich. Their setup is so familiar, Elijah, with the college level. That's all they've done. That's what they've been. Same with Coach Manning. Meanwhile, you got the NFL element. NFL guys get people. And you get a certain level of guy that has a chance to make it in the league every year, either through a free agency or through the draft or through a trade. There's a certain level you already get ready-made for you.
0: And let it be known here, bring it back to my point just a second ago, you had a guy in Calandria last year at UNLV that inspired confidence among his team. Look at the tight games they played in.
1: Mm-hmm.
0: Beat Air Force 51-48, beat Miami of Ohio 41-38, beat UCLA 30-23, they beat Idaho State 38-31, they beat Utah State 29-26. In a tight game, that team knew their guy at quarterback was going to lead them to a win.
1: Play. Can you trade those Idahos for Michigan States? Big question. We'll wind down this Thursday edition here on the Average Joe Sports Show.
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1: 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Twitter, AJ Sports Radio. We were talking the topic of Nebraska. Are they a hard out in the Big Ten? And my answer is depends who you ask and who they're playing. I think there's probably, most years it's going to be a tough ball game. Iowa v. Nebraska. Going to be it's been tight games with Nebraska, Minnesota, except for last year. I mean, Nebraska got dismantled both by Iowa and by Minnesota. You've got one on the schedule, obviously, this year. You've got some top dogs on the schedule. And let's hear from Greg McElroy on what's at stake for the SEC. And he asked the question here about, is it a dynasty or is it a hot streak with the Big Ten?
14: What if the Big Ten wins a fourth straight national championship? Michigan in 2023, Ohio State in 24, Indiana in 25. Three straight titles, three different programs, one conference. And a fourth would put the Big Ten in air that the SEC last breathed a decade ago, the type of stranglehold that stops being a hot streak and starts becoming a dynasty for the whole league. And the scary part for everybody else is that the ammunition is stacked. Ohio State returns Julian Sand, who completed 77% of his passes last year for 32 touchdowns. He's thrown to the best wide receiver in the sport. Oregon brings back Dante Moore after he threw 32 scores last year and decided to run it back instead of going to the top three of the NFL draft. And Indiana, the defending champs, did what Kurt Cignetti always does, and that's go back to the portal. And this time they go and get TCU's Josh Hoover, who threw for nearly 3,500 yards last year. So could somebody outside the Big Ten crash this? Absolutely. But the burden of proof has flipped for years. And really for the last 3 years, the Big Ten has had to prove that they're the best. Now everybody else has to prove that they can take the belt away from the conference that keeps handing it down the hallway. So a fourth would further cement the Big Ten as arguably the toughest league, the best league, because the teams at the top of that league, even if it's not quite as deep, the teams at the top of that league are the very best.
1: Who's winning the Natty, Big Ten or SEC or other? Some of those things we'll be talking about and mulling over when we get to Big Ten Media Days in Chicago, helping bring that to you with the Average Joe Roadshow in Chicago. 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
22: I'm Christine Lisi. Kylian Mbappe scored his 8th goal of this World Cup and 20th of his career. Also had an assist as he helped France beat Morocco 2-0 in the quarterfinals. Mbappe just one goal behind Argentina's Lionel Messi on the World Cup all-time scoring list. France will play Spain or Belgium in the semis. Kawhi Leonard not officially Toronto-bound just yet. According to ESPN's Sham Sharania, the NBA is holding off on finalizing his trade from the Clippers to the Raptors until the league completes its investigation into the Clippers about whether they circumvented the salary cap by funneling money to Leonard through his $28 million endorsement deal with a company called Aspiration. ESPN NBA analyst Danny Green.
23: I'm not a fan of it. Obviously, I know the league has to do what it's supposed to do, like what it needs to do. I hope this ends quicker because this is really putting a damper on a homecoming for Kawhi. Kawhi's happy. He's at home. City is buzzing. They all love him. Everybody's excited that he's back in Toronto. And now you have this news. So I'm not a fan of it. I know the league has to do what they're supposed to, but hopefully they can close this up sooner than later so that we can, you know, have Kawhi back in Toronto.
22: Clippers owner Steve Ballmer has denied knowledge of Leonard's deal. Baseball, Ben Rice hit a pair of home runs. He drove in 5. Yankees beat the Rays 12-4 to split that 4-game series. New York improved to 15-19 without Aaron Judge, who will have new imaging done on his injured right rib next week. Yankees are 4 back of AL East leading Tampa. Mike Yastrzemski belted a grand slam as the Braves took care of the Pirates 10-5. Mets topped the Royals 7-3, only the third series win for New York since June 1st. Guardians 5, Twins 2. Gavin Williams picked up his 10th win of this season. He is tied with Boston's Sonny Gray for the American League lead.
24: Hey, it's Evan Cohen. Coming up Friday, LeBron watch continues. Are we getting any closer to finding out where he is going to go? And is he going to make the right decision for his legacy? It's on Sportsmanlike, 6 a.m. Eastern, right here on ESPN Radio, ESPN2, and ESPNU.
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1: Here's your Tri-Cities weather forecast. Chance for storms tonight. Otherwise, mainly cloudy skies. Lows dip down to about 64. Northeasterly winds, 5 to 10 miles per hour. Cloudy skies with a few peaks of sun tomorrow. Slight chance for storms. Daytime highs approaching 83. Mainly clear tomorrow night. Slight chance for storms. Lows dip down to about 62. From the Weatherology Weather Center, I'm staff meteorologist Laura Lockwood. Currently, it's 84 degrees.
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